0: Woodside will argue the approval followed a comprehensive and extended assessment. Aboriginal and Torres Strait Islander listeners are advised the following story contains the name of an Indigenous person who has died. Controversial proposed changes to the Northern Territory's child protection legislation will be debated in Parliament today. The bill was introduced in May, a month after the alleged murder of 5-year-old Kumanjai little baby in Alice Springs. The proposed changes would make it easier for Indigenous children to be permanently placed with non-Indigenous carers. Aboriginal, health, human rights and legal groups oppose the legislation. Regional security will be high on the agenda when ASEAN foreign ministers meet in the Philippines today. Foreign Affairs Minister Penny Wong is in Manila for a series of ASEAN meetings. She says she'll be focusing on building regional resilience, addressing regional challenges, and reinforcing rules and norms. Australia will be joined by a host of other nations, including South Korea, the United States, China, Japan, and Canada. US Secretary of State Marco Rubio says he looks forward to strengthening diplomatic ties in the region.
1: ASEAN is our primary way of engaging the region. We're committed to it. I was there last year. I also went with the president when he went for the leaders' summit, and we're returning again this year. And it gives us an opportunity not just to participate in this gathering, but also to do a lot of bilateral meetings.
0: Researchers say tyre particles and potentially toxic chemical additives have been found in dust collected from residential balconies in Brisbane. Shannon Kirkwood has more details.
2: The University of Queensland examined balcony dust from homes across the city to see the effects of traffic-related pollution. Tyre additive chemicals were detected in 29 of 30 samples. Researchers say balconies closer to Brisbane CBD and closer to ground level had higher concentrations, and wind speed played a major role in how much tyre wear was deposited on the balconies. About 6 million tonnes of tyre wear particles are released globally each year. Tyres are recognised as one of the world's largest sources of microplastic pollution.
0: The president of Nicaragua says the country will not hold any more elections. Daniel Ortega has been in office since 2007. Sunday marked the 47th anniversary of the Sandinista Revolution, which saw the ousting of the Somoza dictatorship and paved the way for Mr. Ortega to take power. The 80-year-old now says there will be no more elections where the opposition can try to seize power. And bakeries, cafes and home bakers are celebrating Australia's unofficial National Cake today. The original home of the Lamington, Brisbane's old government house, is among the venues marking National Lamington Day. Turning to sport, Jessica Fox has won gold in the women's kayak cross individual time trial at the Slalom World Championships. It comes almost a year after the 32-year-old underwent surgery to remove a benign tumour from her kidney. Sister Noemi Fox finished 11th, while fellow Aussie Ada Mackey was 30th. In the men's, Merle Long was 6th, Tim Anderson 30th and Lucien Delfour 43rd.
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4: Central Tablelands District weather this Tuesday, the 21st of July. Orange, expected high today at 15 degrees. Morning frost, mostly sunny. Mostly sunny afternoon, light winds. Bathurst, 17 degrees, high of 17 degrees. Morning frost, mostly sunny. Areas of frost and patchy fog this morning. Sunny afternoon, light winds. No fire danger rating. Wednesday, the 22nd of July, orange, 1 to 13 degrees. Morning frost, partly cloudy. Sunny morning, patchy morning frost. Slight chance of a shower in the evening. Light winds becoming westerly, 15 to 20 kilometres per hour in the middle of the day, then becoming light in the late afternoon. Bathurst, 3 to 14 degrees. Morning frost, mostly sunny. Areas of morning frost, the chance of morning fog in the west. Light winds becoming westerly, 15 to 25 kilometres in the morning, then becoming light in the late evening. Moderate fire danger rating. Sun protection is recommended from 10:30 a.m. until 1:40 p.m. today. Maximum UV index today and Wednesday is moderate 4.
5: Yurdumurang, Yamandumurang. Yunari Wirabi, Wiradjuri Noongarbang, Nina Bula, Bulogu. G'day. Welcome to Wiradjuri country. 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
4: Hello, I'm Sharon Williams, the Mama with the Pops, bringing you an hour of themed and unthemed music. It's music to put a spark in your day.

Good morning. Welcome to 2MC's The Mama with the Pups. I'm Sharon Williams and I'm the mama. On today's show, we have our usual segments. What's the connection? You have to guess. It's just it's a way to wake up the morning. And we have Aussie, oi, oi, oi music to delight, maybe to dance to, tap your feet, or you can whistle as you go. Whatever you want to do, it's your home, it's your private place. Yep, that's it. Just relax and enjoy the music. And if you're in the car, yep, you can just enjoy wherever you are. So, you know, whether it's wherever. Now, let's get on with the music. It's 8 minutes past 10, which means that time is ticking away. Let's start with Ricky Lee, Raining Diamonds. Whoa!

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1: And you are listening to 2MCE. 92.3 in Bathurst, 94.7 in Orange. Oh, dear. And you can stream us on demand. Look, we're just out there for you. We're here for you all the time. It's 11 minutes past 10 and it's time for Billy Joel, A Matter of Trust, and Baltimore, Tarzan Boy. One.

And that was Billy Joel, A Matter of Trust. And now it's Baltimore with Tarzan Boy. Are your hands clapping? Are your feet tapping? You're up and about? Good.

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1: It's now 19 past 10. You've been moving around. You've been moving around. Now it's time to tap on that brain. What's the connection? Can you guess? Good luck. Three in a row. Oh, I don't mean to be mean. 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

0: To MCE, living well in a world worth living in.
1: Well, we had a winner at 10:25. Faith got it. Did you get it? Well, I hope you did. It was Marina and the Diamonds, Hollywood. The Diamonds, O'Carroll. Jim Diamond, I Should Have Known Better. And it was Diamonds. Yeah, anyone who got it, you did well, because it wasn't hard, but it wasn't straightforward either. And we heard Jim Diamond, James Aaron Diamond. Now, he was born in 51 and unfortunately died in October 2015. He was a Scottish singer-songwriter, best known for his top five hits, I Won't Let You Down, that was 82, as a lead singer of PhD, and his solo performances, I Should Have Known Better, a UK number one in 84, and Hi Ho Silver, the theme song from Boone, which reached number five on the UK singles chart in 86. So we heard, and Marina is no longer with the Diamonds, Marina, and people thought, her name is Marina Diamandis, from Greek heritage. So she's no longer with the Diamonds, out on her own as Marina. And the Diamonds, well, O'Carroll. An oldie but a goodie. And, yeah, that's where we are with those. Yeah, it was fun, wasn't it? That's now 10:30. Halfway through the show. I mean, the time just goes so fast, doesn't it, when you're having fun? It does, yeah. You're listening to The Mama with the Pops, Sharon Williams, on 2MCE. And in Orange, it is 94.7 on the dial, 92.3 in Bathurst, and stream on your devices. Now it's time for Aussie, oi. Now, I'm with you now, but I'll be back with you with a talking newspaper at 12. So remember that back then. Here we go with Bachelor Girl, Buses and Trains, Jimmy Barnes, Daylight, Models, Barbados. And only thinking in the last couple of days, we've got frost and we've had snow around us, but, you know, we're halfway through the winter, so we are coming into the, you can feel it, you know, that optimism. A few more cold mornings. Yes, I know, but we are on our way to summer. Just keep thinking like that. Here we go.

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1: And we heard, yep, the models, known as the models, all the models, and they were an Australian rock band. They are an Australian rock, formed in Melbourne in August 78. They went on hiatus in 88, but reformed in 2006 and 2008 to perform reunion concerts. The band began regularly performing again from 2010 onwards. Out of Mind, Out of Sight, their only number one hit, appeared on the Australian single charts in July 85. So, yeah, this time the year. The related album, Out of Mind, Out of Sight, peaked at number three on the Australian albums charts after its release in August. So Out of Mind, Out of Sight appeared on the Billboard 200 albums chart with the single Out of Mind, Out of Sight, and it peaked at number 37 on the Hot 100 singles chart. An earlier song, well, Barbados, the same album, had peaked at number two on the Australian singles chart. So we had Sean Kelly, Andrew Duffield, Mark Ferry and Ash Davies. So, yeah, Models, a great Australian band. Now, let's mix it up. We're going to go Grace Jones, Slave to the Rhythm, and Robert Palmer, Simply Irresistible.

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1: And time is ticking away. It is now 10:52. Oh, ticking away to 10:53, just minutes to the national news at 11. And as I said earlier, I'm back with you at 12 for the Talking Newspaper, myself and Anne-Louise Gooley. So hopefully you'll be with us then for the local news. And now let's go with Bruce Springsteen, born in the USA. For some travellers I know who are back in Australia.

And for those who thought they had to make the USA great, it has always been great. That was Bruce Springsteen, Born in the USA. And it's time to say goodbye. Thanks for being with me. And it is a wonderful world. Let's hear Sam Cooke now take us out with Wonderful World. Thanks for being with me today. Bye.

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1: Hello, I'm Laura Devoy. Aboriginal leaders and Indigenous organisations are calling on the Commonwealth to hold the Northern Territory government to account for proposed changes to child protection laws. Shannon Kirkwood reports.
2: The NT Parliament will today debate proposed amendments, which the Northern Land Council says will remove safeguards put in place to prevent a repeat of the Stolen Generations. SNAICE, the National Voice for Indigenous Children, says the NT government ignored expert advice when drafting the amendments. A rally is being held outside Parliament House in Darwin this morning. In a statement, NT Senator Jacinta Nampajimpa-Price says the bill doesn't erase family, kinship, community or culture. She says a child's safety must come first.
1: $25 million in federal funding will go towards reforms for governance and strengthening the institutional foundations of the State of Palestine. Foreign Minister Penny Wong and the Minister for International Development, Anne Ali, announced the funding this morning. Senator Wong says the funding demonstrates Australia's practical commitment to Palestinian recovery, reform and institution building. She says Hamas can play no role in the State of Palestine. One Nation leader Pauline Hanson has made light of a live interview in which MP Barnaby Joyce yelled at his dog. Mr Joyce was being interviewed by the ABC last night about Senator Hanson's trip to the UK when this happened.
3: You're defending your leader, but are you really comfortable with where she is taking you?
4: I think... Sit down! Sorry. It's a dog.
1: Mr Joyce has apologised for the outburst, while Senator Hanson said in a social media post, "You have to love live TV." Australian researchers say changing one ingredient used to create green hydrogen could multiply its production up to 80 times. RMIT University and two Chinese institutions released the result of their experiments today in a peer-reviewed energy and environment journal. They say their finding could help producers cut emissions from hard-to-abate industries, including aviation, shipping and steel production, though more trials would be needed to prove the process worked outside a laboratory. The US has launched another round of strikes on Iran. It's the 10th consecutive night of attacks. The US Central Command says the strikes were designed to further degrade Iranian military capabilities used to attack commercial shipping in the Strait of Hormuz. The City of Sydney says it has listened to buskers and is offering better access to support and location information. It's released a new digital guide which provides notifications about activities or issues affecting busking locations and information on rules and regulations. The updated code also increases the number of busking pitches across the country. A documentary titled Busking is Dying premiered last month. Performer Sharina says a cashless and less generous society, the pandemic and council regulations has made performing increasingly difficult.
5: To all of the people who support and love music and busking, from the bottom of my heart, thank you so much.
1: 2 million people have lined the streets of Madrid to honour Spain's FIFA World Cup champions. Spain defeated Argentina 1-0 in the final yesterday. Supporters cheered on the team, which arrived back in Spain last night. Meantime, FIFA is investigating a brawl after yesterday's World Cup final. Several Spanish and Argentinian players clashed on the field. FIFA says a disciplinary and ethics prosecutor has been appointed to investigate potential breaches of the FIFA disciplinary code.
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5: Hello, I'm Dr. Sally LePage, and this is the documentary from the BBC World Service. I'm a biologist and have spent many years of my life studying tiny fruit flies in the lab. But recently, within the scientific community, there's been a lot of buzz about the social behaviours of much smaller creatures, bacteria. Bacteria are everywhere. They live among us and inside us, and although made up of a single cell, they behave in all sorts of surprising ways, from killing family members to blowing themselves up for the collective good.
6: We have these incredible examples of almost time travel.
7: You might get certain members in the population that actually become cheaters.
8: It's a bacterial warfare on their feet every single second.
9: They change what behaviors they carry out based on whether they're around friends or enemies.
5: Understanding the behaviour of these microbes helps scientists fight disease, and later I'll be visiting a lab at the forefront of this battle. Prepare yourself for a weird microscopic world and the social lives of bacteria. Just like human beings, bacteria are capable of a whole range of unusual and often contradictory behaviours. Unlike us, they split themselves in two to reproduce and have a lifespan ranging anywhere from 12 minutes to millions of years. But they often have a very particular set of skills. One of their more social ones was discovered only relatively recently. Professor Bonnie Bassler from Princeton University in the United States.
9: Bacteria have been known for 500 years. And for 470 of those years, it was always thought that because they're so primitive and simple seeming, these itty bitty, puny, single celled organisms, that they could not have the wherewithal to do anything except act as loners, these asocial loners. Now, what we know over the last 30 years is that nothing could be further from the truth. They have the capacity to communicate, their words are chemical, they can count their numbers. And they can recognize when they have the right number of cells in the vicinity. If they all do something together, like an army, like a team, they can accomplish tasks that they could never accomplish as individuals because they're inconsequential as single cells. So this process of communicating and orchestrating collective behavior, we call it quorum sensing. Not only can they tell that there are other cells around, they can actually tell something about who those cells are. So what they can do is they can tell whether they're surrounded by friend or foe, kin or non-kin, and then they change what behaviors they carry out based on whether they're around friends or enemies. And so that to me sounds very human too, right? Like we do different things when we're surrounded by our friends and our family than we do when we're surrounded by our enemies.
5: It's amazing to think that these bacteria not only have social lives, but that they can cooperate as well. Do they only cooperate with their own species, or do they ever talk and cooperate with different species?
9: The latter. They cooperate with other species because they get more bang for their buck that way. So for example, you know, in the morning you have this goop on your teeth, right? And you brush it off. That's called a biofilm. There are 600 species of bacteria in that biofilm on your teeth. Every morning you brush it off. The next morning it's back, and the organization is the same. The first bacteria that get on there have the capacity to stick to your teeth, but they don't have all the enzymes needed to degrade molecules that help them to flourish. So the first set of bacteria do jobs A, B, and C. The next set do D, E, and F. The third set do G, H, I. But then together, the entire community flourishes because each of them does different jobs, but they rely on each other the same way we do in cities, where there's the banker and the grocer and the librarian. The whole community flourishes because we get the benefit of one another's work.
7: It's coordinated behavior.
5: Joe Fothergill is a professor of medical microbiology and director of the Microbiome Innovation Centre at the UK's University of Liverpool.
7: You might want to think about people living in a commune where the actions are for collective good, or maybe like a group chat where you're communicating with one another and then all deciding to do something, maybe like a flash mob, and then you take everyone by surprise. That's actually really beneficial because it means that in the context of infection, you can kind of be quite quiet and under the radar while you're building up those numbers. And then all of a sudden, you make yourself known when there's enough of you to maybe win that fight with the immune system and establish you there. What I find really fascinating is that there are really complex dynamics even within that population. You might get certain members in the population that actually become cheaters. They switch off their ability to make that molecule, make that signal, but they can still benefit from everyone else making it. It reminds me of people lurking in the group chats. They might not be contributing, but they're still benefiting from all the others contributing. Joe studies a bacteria called Pseudomonas aeruginosa, which is found everywhere from soil and water to jet fuel. She describes it as an opportunist because it is so good at causing infections, such as in the lung for those with cystic fibrosis. It's effective both as a solo agent and a team player, but unfortunately for us, effective means making us ill and resisting antibiotics. Its group behaviour, however, combines Lord of the Rings with Game of Thrones and, assuming you have the stomach for it, is magically inventive. Its special skill set includes a strong defensive outer membrane. It's like a shield that protects it. When we think about other bacteria, and one you may have heard of is E. coli, its Pseudomonas aeruginosa shield is 10 times stronger than that. So you can really consider it to be this hero superbug with this super shield on the outside that makes it very, very difficult for things to get in. Another way that it can resist antibiotics is that it has pumps, and they can either start or they can start working faster when it detects that antibiotics are there.
5: And that's all things that it can do on its own. Is there any strength in numbers?
7: Absolutely. It can live as a biofilm. And what that means is that it sticks to any sort of surface or component in the lung. It starts building up its numbers and starts covering itself in this sort of gloopy, sticky, matrixy cover that means that it's very, very difficult for the immune system or for antibiotics to really get a hold and kill it in any sort of way.
5: So now they're working in 3D space, and if the antibiotic can kill the ones at the surface, are the ones underneath what? Protected by the dead bodies of their friends at the top?
7: Yeah, exactly. So even if there is some activity at the sort of outer edge, the top of the biofilm, it's very, very likely that there will still be survivors or persisters deeper down.
5: That is grim, but it is grim. Incredibly ingenious.
7: The other thing is that those dead bodies, they often release DNA, which then becomes incorporated in the biofilm, and the nutrients from those bacteria that are released are also taken up and used by the biofilm. So yes, nothing goes to waste.
5: Oh wow, so they're living in a castle, a highly defended castle, the walls built of their fallen comrades, and individually wearing a magical wizarding shield that stops anything else from getting to them personally.
7: Absolutely.
5: That is insane. Not all bacteria are so harmful. Pseudomonas protogens is also found in soil, but unlike aeruginosa, it has a more beneficial effect, only this time for plants. Senior scientist Dr. Jordan Vacheron from Lausanne University in Switzerland.
8: It belongs to what we call PGPR, which is plant growth promoting bacterium, which is bacteria that are able to be beneficial for plant growth and development and protection as well. And specifically, this Pseudomonas is able to protect plants from harmful microbes, specifically fungi pathogens for plants.
5: So this is a good guy.
8: Yeah, a good guy within the soil microbiomes.
5: Where is this bacterium, Pseudomonas protogens?
8: Since it's a soil bacterium, it will be attracted by the plants at the level of their roots. So plants, through photosynthesis, so they're using the sunlight to produce, let's say, food, sugar, amino acids in the leaves. And then they redistribute this food through the entire plants. And since it produces a lot and a lot of foods, there's a lot of leftovers that are exuded from the roots to the soil, and then it will attract specific microbes. So it's a kind of buffet for soil microbes.
5: Now, I know that when I go to a hotel and there's a breakfast buffet in the morning, everyone's eyeing up the best bits at the buffet. Everyone's eyeing up the fried eggs and the sausages and the bacon. So is there a lot of jostling around the roots to try and get the best compounds?
8: Yeah, and you have to compete for that and to outcompete the others. And sometimes you also have to compete against a member of your own family because, for example, they are able to metabolize the same sugar, so eating the same food that you prefer. So you have to compete them as well. So it's a real, let's say, war within this root microbiome for food and space.
5: Okay, so it may be a good bacteria, but it still likes a fight. I'm Dr. Sally LePage, and this is the documentary on the social lives of bacteria from the BBC World Service. I'll admit, if I'm at a buffet, sometimes the elbows will come out. But Pseudomonas protogens bacteria have a powerful weapon that will target far more than anyone who gets in the way of that last piece of bacon.
8: It will attack, let's say, bacteria that are super closely related. So we can call them cousins or brother and sisters, as you want.
5: Why are they fighting their own family?
8: The analogy there is like the mafia. So you got different members of the same family that will compete for resources. But for bacteria, the resources is space and food. For example, they are able to metabolize the same sugar, so eating the same food that you prefer. So they need to outcompete if the food is not enough for everybody. But then they got still kind of different weapon that they can use to ward off their family.
5: Tell me more about these weapons.
8: For example, there's what we call telosins, which is a derivative of a virus. We call them bacteriophages. Under the microscope, it looks like bacteriophages, which is a kind of syringe. So it will contract and inject a tube, so drill into the cell. And you can imagine what thousands of this kind of weapon can do on the cell surface of the bacterium. So it will burst at the end, the competitor.
5: So your protogens is fighting for sugars at the surface of roots. And you're saying that it blows itself up in order to release these weapons to kill their cousins.
8: Yeah. So there's several individuals within this microcolony that will sacrifice themselves to prevent an invasion from a cousin or sister-brother bacterium, let's say.
5: That is such an extreme behaviour to kill yourself. If we're going back to the hotel buffet analogy, I mean, I really want those eggs, but I don't want them enough to kill myself. So what is the advantage of killing yourself just so that you can kill some cousins?
8: It's kind of sad saying like that, but you just repel your competitors by killing some of them and just showing where the borders are, actually.
5: These are like soldiers that are just doing whatever it takes to protect the colony.
8: Exactly.
5: What was it like when you first looked down the microscope and saw these bacteria blowing themselves up to release these weapons?
8: It was amazing. It was amazing because it was like a firework. So you can see the bacteria that is growing and growing, getting bigger and bigger, until it will just burst and release like a firework all these small particles that are actually the telosins.
5: I mean, this sounds pretty brutal, right?
8: Yeah, it is. It's a bacterial warfare under our feet every single second.
5: Dr. Jordan Vacheron. Pseudomonas protogens isn't the only bacteria whose behaviour gives us a helping hand. Professor Lars Blank at the University of Aachen in Germany studies a bacteria called Alcanivorax, which increases during oil spills, produces its own equivalent of washing up liquid, and works as a group in biofilms to change the shape of oil droplets. But he's also interested in what bacteria do when they're stressed. Maybe it's too hot or there's no water. Some bacteria form spores, like fungi do, to protect their DNA and can effectively hibernate for thousands of years. Others can survive using far more radical behaviour.
6: Some of the species, for example Bacillus subtilis, has a very tricky social strategy because of the population. Some go for the spores. Some just hang around and hope for the best that there will be more food, there will be more water. And some others of the same population, they just lice.
5: What do you mean?
6: They digest themselves.
5: Kill themselves.
6: They kill themselves, and even more, they really open up. But what they do is they chop itself up. But instead of a big chunk of meat, they are nicely cut for their friends to eat them.
5: So this is like being stuck on a desert island with your family. And rather than everyone trying to pick who they're going to cannibalize, one person just puts their hand up and says, "Hi, don't worry, I'll just kill myself and you can all eat me."
6: Yeah, I'm not sure if I like this analogy, but yes, one guy cuts itself and that the others can live on it. And one goes into the bunker and doesn't move and hopefully keeps less calories. And the other guys are still trying to catch the fish and hope for the best that the coconut is growing fast enough. Absolutely.
5: That almost makes bacteria sound altruistic, because while some species will happily go to war to survive, others will sacrifice themselves for family. When modern medicine is faced with that kind of evolving bacterial defense system, it's no wonder scientists face a constant battle to combat disease. An analysis of diseases in 2019 found that bacterial infections were linked to over 7.5 million deaths every year. That's 1 in 8 deaths worldwide. There are numerous facilities around the world researching bacteria and diseases, including why they become resistant to antibiotics. The UK Health Security Agency here in London is one of them.
10: Hello, can I help you?
5: We're here to speak to Colin Brown.
10: OK, I'll contact him and ask him to come over.
5: Dr. Colin Brown, who's in charge of antimicrobial resistance, led me to one of the labs on site. After a safety briefing, I was shown a kaleidoscopic array of circular plastic containers filled with agar jelly made from algae. These are used to grow and identify bacteria from samples taken from hospital patients.
10: Oh, we've got a whole selection box of Petri dishes here in colours I have never seen before. So I'm used to this colour, which is just plain and translucent, but you've got a light blue, a very vivid red, a kind of chocolate brown, and then maybe a wine-coloured one?
11: These are just different types of nutrients depending on the type of bacteria that we grow. The green one in particular grows organisms from our gut. Things like Pseudomonas would grow on it, E. coli would grow on it. Many you'll never have heard of, like Citrobacter or Serratia or other things with colourful names. Then we've got the blood agars.
10: So that is redder than normal blood, though.
11: Yeah. Well, it's blood with nutrients. And this is chocolate agar, which sounds really nice, and it's got a deep chocolate colour, but it's chocolate because it's got cooked blood in it.
10: Oh, delightful. So what would you expect to grow on the blood plates?
11: So the blood plates, we could grow Staphylococcus aureus, we could grow group A Streptococcus.
10: These are nasty skin infection bacteria
11: that can get into the bloodstream and really cause havoc. So if I show you what we would do, for example, let's imagine...
10: I've received your swab from the post.
11: So we undo it, we take... And then it's pretty simple and straightforward.
10: Unscrewing the swab from its little container.
11: I'll just use the chocolate as an example, where we can just lift it up like that. And then we will do a big swab at the start, so we get the bulk of the bacterial contamination there.
10: You're just touching the end of the cotton bud just very lightly on the surface.
11: That's right. And then what we will do is we'll streak it out separately until in the end we're left with just a tiny squiggle of a line. And what we hope is we've got the big bit of bacteria at the start, and then as we drag it through the different pools along to this tiny line at the end, we will get smaller and smaller amounts of bacteria, so that we'll get one that we'll just be able to then take and do further testing on. And it's that bacteria that we will then grow up in special different types of plates, so we can see how they interact with the antibiotics. Bacteria are very social in that they live all in various what we call dirty bits of the body together. So, I mean, our gut is the typical example. And through sharing bits of genetic information. I mean, essentially, you know, through the equivalent of a sexual reproduction, they can share genetic bits of code that tell the other bacteria how to be resistant also. And that is the big, big worry. So not just the Staphylococci or the E. coli is affected, but the E. coli share with the Pseudomonas, which share with the Serratia, which share with the Citrobacter, which share with the Enterobacter, and suddenly you get the whole gut flora becoming resistant.
10: So different species can not only talk to each other, but trade war secrets with each other, trade weaponry ideas.
11: Yeah, absolutely. And they can also potentially trade virulence factors, so they can also trade genetic bits of information that tell them how to be more aggressive. And then there is a scenario in hospital in particular where we have Clostridium difficile, or now called Clostridioides difficile, which is a bacteria that can live in certain people's guts, but it particularly when we've been given antibiotics, which wipe out some of the good bacteria, see that space and go, ah, that's a nice place to live. And they suddenly explode in growth and they can take over a lot of the bile sort of real estate that was occupied by the other bacteria. And they can in particular produce toxins that are really aggressive, nasty, cause very bad diarrhea, really quite debilitating symptoms and severe gut inflammation and even death in some people.
10: Are they the ones that people are now getting fecal transplants for?
11: That is absolutely right. Fecal transplants are essentially where we choose what we think is a, in some case, a representative sample of healthy bacteria from an individual. And we, through a safe mechanism that bypasses the stomach and gets right into the gut, transposes that bit of gut flora from the healthy individual into the person who's got either Clostridium difficile or a very unhealthy selection of bacteria living in their guts. And we hope that those take over and therefore they go back to having a normal gut health.
10: So those good bacteria are better at taking up real estate than the bad bacteria, and so they outcompete it.
11: That's right, they're the good neighbours, the ones that bring you over tea and biscuits rather than the ones that aggressively invade your garden.
10: You're making it sound so nice and clinical, but you're taking poo from one person and giving it to another person.
11: That's in the current format. There are potential ways that in the future we will know the right bacteria that you could take in a capsule. So there's the possibility we might be able to refine it to be more palatable.
5: Dr. Colin Brown from the UK Health and Security Agency. Bacteria can use this trading of secrets and weapons for better or worse inside our bodies. So understanding their behaviour is vital in the fight against antibiotic resistance. But don't blame bacteria. They're just living their best social lives. Bacteria can be loners or social butterflies, cheaters or lurkers. They can sacrifice themselves for the greater good or kill their close family at the dinner table. Their actions affect our lives and encompass a complexity and ingenuity that is both surprising and familiar. I'll leave the final word to Princeton University's Professor Bonnie Bassler.
9: I get accused all the time, and it's true, of anthropomorphizing, right? You know, like they have these personalities and they know self from other. So they don't have brains. They don't have feelings. They don't have consciousness. They're supremely selfish. If it worked better for them to kill each other, they would, right? But sometimes that's not the best solution. They are single cells with a couple thousand genes in each cell. But the biochemical and genetic principles that give bacteria traits give us our traits too. But we are humans and we do have brains and we do have cognition. So I think there is something special about us. But I think that bacteria gets such short shrift for, you know, being primitive, and they're not.
5: You've been listening to the documentary on the social lives of bacteria. I'm Dr. Sally LePage, the producer was Sue Nelson, and it's been a Boffin Media production for the BBC World Service.
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14: Hello and welcome. You are tuned in to Final Draft, a half hour of books, writing and literary culture, coming to you out of the studios of 2SER in Sydney and across Australia on the Community Radio Network. I'm your host, Andrew Popel, welcoming to the show today Ali Richards with her new novel, Tight Lines, as we begin. I'm going to acknowledge here at Final Draft, we record on the lands of the Darug and Gunungurra people. I pay my respects to the traditional owners, acknowledging their ongoing connection to their lands, acknowledging that it is unceded land. Each and every week, Final Draft is all about discovering something great in Australian storytelling. The books that are capturing our world, helping us discover a little bit more about ourselves. Ali Richards' Tight Lines takes us back just a little way to a small coastal town in Victoria and a group of friends just idling away each summer until a point as they approach adulthood where everything changes. The story examines what it means to be friends, what it means to grow up, what it means to forgive and try to move on. It's a really fantastic book, and I don't know, it struck a chord with me, so I'm really excited to be presenting this conversation. Ali Richards is joining me today on Final Draft. We're going to be discovering her new novel, Tight Lines. Join me.
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14: You are tuned in to Final Draft. It is books, writing and literary culture coming to you across Australia on the Community Radio Network. I'm your host, Andrew Popel, welcoming to the show Ali Richards. Ali is the author of Small Joys of Real Life and A Light in the Dark. She's joining us today with her new novel, Tight Lines. Ali, welcome. So great to have you here.
15: It's so great to be here, Andrew. Thank you so much.
14: So we're going to the coast. Luke, Maddie and Josh live for the water, swimming, surfing, fishing. Their coastal lives look idyllic. Every summer, Millie completes the group as they barrel towards adulthood. The end of school arrives with all its relief and release. An adult plans a tomorrow's problem when there's a party on tonight. And then everything changes. At the top of the show, Ali, we talked about this off air. I'm going to address sort of the elephant in the room, the twist. So there is a big moment in the book and we are going to skirt around that. We are not going to directly reveal it because it's so important for the reader to come to that themselves. But I think we're going to have a really fun conversation around the ideas in Tight Lines because it is a story. Like I found so much in it. And I think it's a very Australian story, but also a very human story. But don't worry about that just yet. Let's head to the coast. There's this Aussie fantasy of endless summer days at the beach. But right from the start of Tight Lines, Luke challenges this with the contradictions of life that can seem like someone's paradise every summer, but that has a very different outlook for locals. And I was really curious, like, how has the coast figured in your life? And what did you want to show the reader in Tight Lines?
15: Mostly I wanted to show the reader an intense, intense love for the Basque Coast, and particularly the small town, Cape Patterson, where the book is set. I think all books have a little bit of wish fulfillment and a little bit of fear in them. And the wish fulfillment, I actually came up with the idea for this book in lockdown, which I think you can really tell now because I was stuck in the, I live in the inner city, which is really great when you can go to the pub and go and see a gig or go to the theatre. But in lockdown, it kind of sucked because you couldn't do any of that stuff. So it was just expensive. So you can see that yearning for living there. But I camped at the caravan park every single summer for my whole life. And I still spend every second summer down in that small coastal town with my family now to this day. I've been going there since I was 5 and I'm 36. So I have a bigger connection to that place than any town I grew up in because I moved around a little bit as a kid. And I love it intensely. And it is a town where the locals are very much, I don't know. I mean, it's always like that in towns that rely on locals. They have this love-hate for them because you love them because the town typically, the businesses and things do rely on them, but they also hate them because they fill up all the car parks and they flood around and they're kind of annoying. And Cape Patterson is really charming in the fact that it still really just has a pub and a fish and chip shop and not much else. And I really intensely loved it. And it's very funny because I act all the time as though I am a local, and my mum has to constantly remind me that I am a tourist. Like, yes, I've been going there for my whole life, but I've always going there as a blow-in. So until I put my money where my mouth is and move there, I have to, you know, remind myself I don't have local status, but I like to think I do.
14: I think that is so interesting. A couple of points out. First side quest of the interview. I can't believe we're here so early. I am in love with the conversations that I am having about books that have emerged out of lockdown. And so interestingly, many of them are actually try to deal with the idea of being stuck in place. So I love that you've just said, I'm stuck here, but that doesn't mean my mind can't soar. Second is that idea of place in Australian consciousness and being from a place. And I think it's also very much for people who come from a place, but that place is big and it's bustling and you feel like maybe, I mean, you're talking about Cape, but many small towns, inland and coastal Australia, you feel like you can be seen or perhaps, and I think we're going to very much come to this idea of how things get idealized. Are you as seen as you think you are, or is it still a little bit, you know, like these towns are never everybody knows everybody. You know your neighbours a little bit more. But what about that idea of idealising? Did you find yourself consciously trying to break down the idealisation that you had?
15: Yeah, and I mean, I'm always, you know, I don't live at the beach. I live in the inner city. So obviously I always go there. As soon as I go there, I was at Point Leo last weekend and I left like Googling house prices. But I always stay in the city because I think I would probably go insane. Every time I get out of the city and I go to the beach and I'm like, oh, it's just like, I just relax here so much. But I think on the other hand as well, this book is set in predominantly sort of the early noughties, the 2003, 4, 5-ish. And that time is quite vintage now, which is strange in a lot of ways. But so in that era, obviously I don't want to generalize about what regional coastal towns are like now because they're all different. But in that area, I don't think Cape was unique in the fact that it was probably harder to be a kid, that it was a bit different and it was a bit, probably if you were arty, you probably needed to get out of there. And if you were queer or trans or these, you know, they were places that probably were more comfortable for typically masculine men, really. And so there's always like a simmering tension. And not to say that there aren't also amazing things about small communities and the help that they provide each other and the relationships and that care, but then there's also complexities and difficulties that are there as well.
14: Such another important point that I wanted to get to in the novel, because when we return in the latter part of the book to the coast, we find the characters dealing with so much, but in particular, that feeling of the coast and the changes wrought simply by being an adult and like all the attendant responsibilities, you know, you look at the house around you, you see its flaws, not just its possibilities. And it begged for me the question of nostalgia and what role it plays in how we tell our stories. You talked about, you know, a big part of the book is set in the early noughties. And it's, I don't think we can avoid nostalgia. I think when we look back, we have a tendency, if we're fortunate enough to have had a certain type of life, we have a tendency to look to the good parts of that life. How did you come to grips with nostalgia in telling a story that would ultimately span decades?
15: I guess there's a huge amount of affection to look back and escapism, to look back on a time, particularly where tech wasn't as intense in people's lives, and you know, mostly what kids were doing was like skidding bikes down the street and putting boogie boards in the water. God, I hope I don't sound like Carl Stefanovic. And then you also have to grapple with that, like, there have been some really good advancements in the way that we live now that have happened with reality. And I think also when you are in high school in a town, high school feels like the world, and you feel like the world, and whether you're a misfit or you're the coolest kid at school, that gives you a sense of who you are in that town. And so then some of the characters in the book break away from that and they go out into the real world, and then they have to find out actually who they are. And no one cares who you were in high school, and no one knows who you were in high school, and you have to go out of there and find out who you are on your own.
14: So rarely do I talk about the title of a book, but tight lines, it's a fishing term. Fishing features in the book. I'm hoping you can tell me a little bit about it. See, I'm a vegetarian, but I've been fishing with friends. I didn't do much. I met a wombat and an echidna, and I wasn't too worried it would disrupt my ethics, because it seems to me that fishing is more about talking where they might be biting than anything that could actually result in the death of a fish. Certainly no fish died when I went fishing. What does fishing mean to you?
15: So I referenced at the top of this chat that I used to go, you know, I spent every summer down on this coast. And so when I met my partner and I took him down there with my family, the first thing he wanted to do was go fishing. And I had been fishing maybe twice when I was a kid. It was never something I did a lot of or particularly took to. But I think most fiction writers have this in common, that as soon as someone says, hey, do you want to do this activity with me that you never do, you always just say yes, because you think, well, I'll spend an afternoon doing something that I never do and I'll find out about it. So I went fishing with him both at the pier that features in the book and also at this sort of estuary on the way along another road out of the coast. And I agree with you. I think he's caught about 3 fish off like 20 visits. Like, it's so, it's really meditative in that sense. You just stand there and nothing happens. I found it really fascinating to kind of observe the different dynamics of people that were happening at the pier, and just to stare at the water for a little while. I found it quite interesting.
14: It is a very interesting way to relate to people. And I think one of the really interesting things about the progression of this book is looking at how the characters relate to each other and various events that, I guess, challenge the way they relate to each other. I was struck by a line. So we'll set the scene that we are in the early part of the novel. We have Luke, Josh and Maddie. They're living on the coast every summer. Millie comes down sometimes with a mate, joins, like becomes part of the group. And yeah, I was struck by this line from Luke that kissing, like fishing, made silence okay. And it's this really funny line in the moment. It does speak to Luke's discomfort in his own skin. It also kind of struck me as leaning into all the male-coded elements of fishing. And I couldn't recall. I still can't recall if the boys ever invited Millie out fishing. And the silence is really interesting because, like, silence, it can heal. It can also avoid. And whatever's happening, they're both sort of hidden processes. Does that make it a particularly male thing?
15: I mean, fishing just is a particularly male thing. Obviously, there are women who fish, but the culture of it has been very male. If you get a fishing magazine, it's going to be written by and for men. Mm. So it always has been. But, yeah, the themes of this book are sort of about masculinity, and Luke in particular is a boy who cannot express his feelings. He doesn't actually understand his feelings. And all the boys are typical in that teenage boy sense of, they don't really talk about feelings and they just do, and they just distract themselves. So it, you know, I was sort of, the whole book is a bit of a look at masculinity of that era and those relationships around the boys. And I think for the first time ever, I have happened to, just by chance, without planning it, I've written a novel about something that is really in the consciousness at the moment, because we're talking a lot about the manosphere. And while I'm looking at this in a different era, I am still looking at how we created the masculine Australian culture that was around silence. So I think if you're sort of interested in those conversations, then hopefully there's something in the book for you.
14: I was really struck as the story progresses, how one of the characters actually moves into, as you say, they struggle to express themselves, express their feelings, or when they express their feelings, it's in physical ways, through physical actions, jumping off a rock cliff, fishing, surfing. One of the characters moves into comedy, and that is such an interesting, it's so interesting to me that one can struggle to express themselves and decide to express themselves through a persona on the stage. And was that, did you draw that from any personal experience, or was that coming, again, just from observing the world?
15: I think one reason I went into that is that that's a particularly sad section of the book. So having comedy there was also an opportunity to provide that section with some levity. Also, though, it's set around 2009, I think that section is, around inner city Melbourne, around comedy clubs at that time. And I had a good friend from high school who pursued being a comedian. And in that era, I used to go about once a week and I would see him at these raw stand-up nights where it's like anyone gets a go. And then I saw him kind of move through that until he got to a few where he got invited. And there was this really lovely room in Chinatown, which I feature in the book, that was called Checkpoint Charlie, where all the comedians loved that room because it was a really warm space. So I found it quite a fascinating scene to watch, watching comedians try stuff out and and evolve and seeing the same faces. And then every now and then now I will be watching the ABC or the comedy festival will be on, and I'll be like, oh, that's that person that I saw back then, you know, trying out their stuff for the first time. So it was a little bit of nostalgia for me remembering being in those comedy clubs and being a part of that scene back then, which, again, I didn't think about this at the time, but it's so vintage now because comedians now emerge on TikTok, not in comedy clubs.
14: And it's so interesting. So, like, we're on side quest number two here in the interview, but Australia's comedy, I'm almost going to call it, it's comedy cottage industry, because so many people that we know as that face on the TV type celebrity, or even potentially that cooker that we used to know as a face on the TV who now just sort of mouths off on social media, they've come from the comedy scene over the last sort of 10, 20, 30 years. And I remember when I was a bartender working, we had a comedy night and, you know, being sort of like heckled by comedians taking drinks around tables, who these are now very, very prominent people in our society. And it's such an interesting sort of pipeline into the Australian media landscape. And I was really interested in watching you reflect on that in the book, because obviously there are these tiers and people on the cusp of making it in a way that we don't probably always think about for comedy.
15: Yeah, 100%. And everyone who makes it probably makes it after about 15 years of hard work. Mm. It's, you know, or 20 or so. It's, and then once you can make it as a comedian, if you get to host a game show on on a commercial network, you make a lot of money, a lot. And that is a lot more glamorous than going to pubs on a Tuesday night for two free pint vouchers to have people not laugh at you.
14: Mm. We're not quite there yet, and I'm dragging us back to the coast, yeah, where Tightlines presents a very definite turning point for the characters, a moment that they might even see as sort of like the end of adolescence, the beginning of adulthood. I can't remember anything quite so clear in my life, and I was really curious about what you wanted to explore in that transition into adulthood. Or, no, actually, can I reframe that? It felt more like a separation from childhood.
15: I guess ultimately I wanted to explore binge drinking culture. And I think that when I grew up, there's a lot of articles in the last 5 years about how Gen Zs don't drink anymore. I don't really know how accurate they are because I don't spend enough time with that generation. Mm. But when I was that age, people binge drank, like you binge drank a lot, and we didn't film each other and it didn't end up online, but you would just laugh if you got blackout drunk. It was a culture of Australian young kids. So I sort of, and then what happens is once you get into your late 20s and 100% in your 30s, it's very shameful to do that. It's shameful. If you go to the Christmas party and you get blackout drunk, everyone will be whispering about you behind your back. And I sort of was interested in how, you know, Australia has such a heavy drinking culture, and I was interested in the way that we idolise but then also shame drinking. We idolise Bob Hawke that he used to scuttle beers, but we would really shame people who get really sloppy. And so I just started thinking about that. And I think I was also interested in writing characters who you can at once see huge faults in but also feel for. And there's a character who commits a crime in this book, and there is no doubt on whether they are innocent or guilty. They are guilty. Mm. But I hope that the reader comes away from it not thinking that that character is a bad person.
14: I mean, the most interesting thing, and possibly why I was so interested in the idea of what role silence plays in our lives, in the book, in relationships, is that character is only in that position because you chose them to be that character. And realistically, in the scene that we are talking around, it could have been any of the characters. I mean, for a very quick Control-C, Control-V, and you would, you know, the book we'd be not talking about a different person.
15: Yeah.
14: And that doesn't just work for the black lines on the page. That works for our culture because what we find is a character very much, as you say, very much guilty of this crime, but guilty of it in a way that so many people have been guilty of it and just not had the same outcome.
15: Yeah, and I think that's a really common experience that I've certainly had as an adult many times, where I've looked back on things that I did as a teenager or in my 20s and I've shuddered because I've thought, I am so lucky that night did not end up worse or that decision did not end up backfiring on me. And they weren't always drunken decisions. Sometimes they could just, I don't know, if you're traveling or something and you go somewhere a bit sketchy and you're like, it'll be fine or whatever, just strange. It's very common, I think, for adults. Suddenly your brain fully develops and you feel like, I could have so easily done something so much worse. So, I put the reader in that to create empathy for that.
14: And so we create... It's interesting, we're talking around the topic for reasons of making sure people actually buy this book. You know, like, we don't want to give everything away. So go and buy the book, dear listener. The characters talk around the topic for their own reasons. And so we end up with this time before and time after. And, you know, no one promises us life is easy, and we find the characters adrift. And life goes on, they seem to be trying to figure out where they fit in. Trauma has this way, it can, like, rip us out of ourselves. And I noted for each of the characters, you had this really interesting, in different ways, they were in search of the thing that they can do, the thing that they can love. And it was just such an interesting journey. I don't even have a question there. I was just sort of noting how each of those little elements were peppered through the book.
15: Yeah, I mean, becoming an adult is almost as though you just have to figure out how you're going to spend your time. I think I mentioned before, I'm 36 now, so I've picked my career. I write books and I now have a child, and that's how I spend my days. And in your 20s, though, I didn't know what I wanted to do and I was fumbling around, and I think that's quite common. But most people just deal with that. I mean, a lot of my friends were lucky enough, we sort of went to uni, or you can just start working in some other career and you fumble around figuring that out at the time with everyone else, and you probably drink on the weekend. But because these characters have all had this really traumatic event, they can't slip into the stream the way that other people in their 20s are figuring it out. So they're all in paralysis trying to figure out how they're going to spend their lives.
14: Yeah. And it was just really interesting to look at, particularly we'll just call them the comedian section, where we are very deliberately seeing that in parallel. I'm also going to call out that Millie is such an interesting character in the novel because she is a part but also separate to the core group of Maddie, Luke and Josh. Her section is really interesting as well, because in wanting to do things, she finds herself taking some really unexpected turns and challenging herself. We talked a little bit about masculine culture before, and I guess some of the, if not the typicalities of it, at least the stereotypes of it. And she has to confront for herself what it means to be immersed in masculine culture.

0: heard he's getting an ADHD diagnosis. That's I think that's the pathway for the high achieving child, I understand. I'm going to stick with Millie because one of my favourite parts of the novel, and this is the only time I'm going to get very specific about the latter part of the novel, and I'm not going to give too much away, I don't think. But one of my favourite parts is the podcast interview. And just because I love that Millie has a podcast, and I actually really wanted to contrast this, not for selfish reasons, listeners, like not just because you're probably listening to this on a podcast, I wanted to contrast that to my earlier question about silence and ask about the role of talking and the role that talking through things has in healing.
1: Yeah, I mean, you have to talk through things to heal. And I think the problem with acute trauma is that when the worst thing happens, there actually is nothing to say. Even if you were not as emotionally stilted as the characters are in this book at the time it happens to them, even as a very emotionally aware person, if something horrific happens to someone, you can't say, like, it'll be fine, life will be better. There's nothing you can say. You just have to be there. And then many, many, many years down the line, when the wound is a bit of a scar, you can start to unpack it and what it meant and how it happened and how it's affected you. And that, you know, I feel like now my friends and I are all figuring out how we became the people we are from our childhoods and stuff, and we're nearly 40. So I think that that's just, yeah, sort of realistic to me. And, yeah, the point of the book was to show that these characters were incapable of talking at the start. And I will just say to anyone who enjoys audiobooks, on the audiobook the two different actors read the podcast out. They act it out, and it's really, really enjoyable to listen to. So it's worth sort of getting the audio just for that.
0: Podcast interviews are just inherently enjoyable. Thank you so much. I am speaking with Ali Richards. We are discussing her new novel, Tight Lines. I really appreciated this chat, Ali. Thank you.
1: I absolutely loved it. Thank you.
0: You are tuned in to Final Draft. It's books, writing, and literary culture. Thanks for joining me today and sharing in this love of incredible Australian books. Thanks again to Ali Richards, who joined us with her new novel, Tight Lines. Go and check it out wherever you get your books. Where do you get your books? We have such an incredible array of independent, wonderful booksellers across the country. I love supporting them. Love getting down to my local bookstore, Megalong Books, in the Blue Mountains where I lived. Incredible Blue Mountains book trail. And I know wherever I go, I always seem to find just wonderful little bookstores, just hosted by the most incredible people. So talk to your local bookseller. Get them to put you onto something incredible. But do keep coming back to Final Draft to discover just what's out there, what's coming up. If you've missed anything, if you want to go back into the archives, Final Draft is a podcast, and there you will find hundreds of conversations with Australian authors when they were new releases, and now, well, now some of them are probably even approaching classics. We've been doing this for a while. My name's Andrew Popel. I'll be back with more incredible Australian authors. Until then, happy reading. Bye for now.

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1: Hello, I'm Laura Devoy. A review into the circumstances of a five-year-old girl before her death has found serious departmental failures. Aboriginal and Torres Strait Islander listeners are advised this story contains the name of an Indigenous person who has died. David Wilson reports.
2: Kumanjai Little Baby was allegedly abducted from a town camp in Alice Springs and murdered in April. An independent review was announced after revelations the Department of Children and Families had received multiple notifications about her welfare in the weeks prior to her death. It found, despite repeated indicators of domestic and family violence, protective responses were not pursued in a timely manner. Tabled in Parliament this morning, the review made seven recommendations, which the Northern Territory government has accepted in principle.
1: A Melbourne synagogue, which was targeted in an arson attack in 2024, says it applied for government grants for security but was unsuccessful. The Adas Israel synagogue has been closed since it was firebombed a year and a half ago. Board member Benjamin Klein today fronted the Royal Commission on Anti-Semitism and Social Cohesion. He says the synagogue applied for grant funding for security in 2023 and 24.
3: There was local council, there was state government, there was federal grants, which we saw was available. We'd sent out letters and were unsuccessful. We also sent out a letter to Mark Dreyfus at the time, who was the Attorney General, and we were unsuccessful. There was technicalities in terms of incorporated entities, unincorporated entities. There was a lot of red tape to sort of get through, and we weren't successful.
1: Southeast Asian foreign ministers are in the Philippines for the annual ASEAN conference. Australia's Penny Wong is in Manila for the series of discussions of the 11-nation bloc. Regional security is set to be high on the agenda. The US, UK, China, Russia, Japan and Canada are just some of the other nations attending. Meantime, Minister Wong has walked the red carpet as the guest of honour as she inspected the Philippine Coast Guard headquarters. Senator Wong reaffirmed Australia's support for the agency's modernisation and capability enhancement efforts. Andy Burnham has promised a new political and economic model after taking over as Prime Minister of the UK. Mr Burnham is the country's 59th Prime Minister and 6th in 10 years. In his maiden speech outside No. 10 Downing Street last night, Mr Burnham described the change in leader as a circuit breaker moment for Britain. He says he wants to change politics and will outline a 10-year plan later this year.
4: We will make this moment a circuit breaker for Britain, bringing forward the biggest changes in the last 40 years. A new political model and a new economic model.
1: The Western Australian Department of Health has issued a warning amid a rise in Mpox cases. So far this year, there have been 36 confirmed cases of the viral infection in the state, with WA Health saying most of the cases have been acquired locally. A free vaccination is available for eligible people across the state. Turning to sport, in cricket, Australia will be back to full strength for next month's test matches against Bangladesh. Josh Hazlewood, Nathan Lyon and Pat Cummins have been named to return. Scott Boland is also in the squad while Michael Nisa has been dropped. Australia will take on Bangladesh in Darwin and Mackay. And Jessica Fox has won gold in the women's kayak cross individual time trial at the Slalom World Championships. Sister Naomi Fox finished 11th.
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5: Central Tablelands District weather this Tuesday, the 21st of July. Orange expected high today of 15 degrees, no rain, mostly sunny, light winds. Bathurst expected high of 17 degrees, no rain, mostly sunny, sunny afternoon, light winds. No fire danger rating. Wednesday, the 22nd of July, orange, 1 to 13 degrees, morning frost, partly cloudy, sunny morning, patchy morning frost. Slight chance of a shower in the evening, light winds becoming westerly, 15 to 20 kilometres per hour in the middle of the day, then becoming light in the late afternoon. Bathurst, 3 to 14 degrees, morning frost, mostly sunny. Areas of morning frost, the chance of morning fog in the west. Light winds becoming westerly, 15 to 25 kilometres per hour in the morning, then becoming light in the late evening. Moderate fire danger rating. Sun protection is recommended until 1:40 p.m. today. Maximum UV index today and Wednesday is moderate 4.
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0: Good afternoon. On this Tuesday, the 21st of July, 2026, welcome to 2MC's Talking Newspaper, 94.7 in Orange, 92.3 in Bathurst, on demand, streaming from all your devices, with Sharon Williams and Anne-Louise Gooley. We'll be reading from the digital online editions of the Central Western Daily and the Western Advocate news and sports stories, as well as the funeral notices from the weekend papers. And to get us started, it's Anne-Louise reading from the Central Western Daily.
1: On the front cover of the Central Western Daily today, we have contemporary new designs for Union Bank proposed. This is a development application and the story is by Rayleigh Krauss. Proposed designs for a new look Union Bank have been revealed, with the courtyard set for a transformation. An initial development application was put forward in March 2025 for the iconic building, and after 18 months working with Heritage New South Wales, the proposal has once again been submitted for review by Orange City Council. A major purpose of the works is to enable year-round usability of the site's courtyard by the addition of translucent canopy. At present, the usability of these areas is limited by seasonal weather conditions, the DA read. Rain, intense summer sun, winter cold and frost all reduce the practical use of the courtyard and constrain the venue's ability to provide consistent patron amenity. The DA continued on by stating that the proposed works would allow a more flexible outdoor space while retaining its connection to the heritage buildings. The courtyard is proposed to be protected by a lightweight translucent canopy and enclosed by operable glazing, it read. This approach allows the space to respond to changing weather conditions while maintaining a high degree of openness, transparency and visual connection to the heritage fabric. The flexibility avoids the sense of a permanently enclosed addition and preserves the courtyard's character as a semi-open transitional space within the historic complex. The proposal also includes the relocation of the kitchen from the former bank building to the former stables. It's hoped that will enable greater public access to the principal heritage building through a new cafe use. The existing temporary marquee and 1980s Bing Street brick wall are proposed to be removed and replaced with a lower setback and glazed small bar. The proposal adopts an architectural approach based on lightness, transparency and restraint, the DA read. New work is not designed as a mock historic addition. Instead, it is deliberately contemporary and distinguishable, allowing the original buildings to remain clearly legible. The application is on public exhibition via the Council's website until August 7th. And that was a story from the Central Western Daily, contemporary new designs for Union Bank proposed.
0: From the front page of the Western Advocate, headline, Produce on Show, special culinary event could become a staple of Bathurst winter celebrations. And the picture is by Elise Gunning, and the caption reads, Atmosphere at the 92 dinner as part of the Bathurst Showgrounds Winter Festival. The full story is on page 3. And that headline is, Why 92 Truffle Dinner Could Become a Staple. And this story is by Elise Gunning. And there's another photo by Elise Gunning, and the caption reads, Chef and owner of Chapter 92, Brett Maluhish, with one of the Oak Farm truffles at the Bathurst Showgrounds Winter Festival event on Thursday, July the 16th. Now for the story by Elise Gunning. Five courses all showcasing local truffles cooked by a renowned local chef paired with matching local wines. That's what the 92 Winterfest dinner was all about. The event, which saw the return of the truffle dinner at by 92, was the first of its kind that has been held in several years. Like those of years gone by, the event saw several Bathurst producers come together to showcase the very best of their products, this time at the Bathurst Showground Winter Festival. Oak Farm and Fish River Truffles supplied the truffles, which were turned into delectable dishes by celebrated chef Brett Maluhish, all paired with Rangzalia wines. Trish Arrow, owner of Oak Farm Truffles, which is located on the outskirts of Bathurst, said she was excited to be part of the event. This is the third dinner we have done with Brett, so we're really excited to be on board again and watch him do what he does so well, which is food, because he's a very clever chef, she said. Now her hope is that the event will become an annual staple in Bathurst to coincide with the Winter Festival. It's fabulous. I've always dreamed about having a truffle slash winter festival event in Bathurst, she said. The truffle festival in Canberra is a huge thing, and the Central Tablelands has a vast number of truffle growers, so my hope is that this will become a staple winter festival event. The best part of seeing an event like this come to life is seeing her truffle showcased in the best way possible. It's nice to have a chef of Brett's caliber to do justice to the product, she said. According to Brett, chef and owner of Chapter 92 and organiser of the 92 Truffle Dinner, shining a light on what Bathurst has to offer is what it's all about. After hearing about the new location for the Winter Festival, he immediately sprang into action. He got in touch with his industry contacts and was able to orchestrate the return of the 92 Truffle Dinner. We were at the Winter Festival last year with the food van and it didn't go very well. So we thought, let's do what we know. And we're known for five-course fine dining, so we just thought, let's give it a go, he said. We did the truffle dinner every year when we were at 92, and when I saw the Winter Festival all of a sudden popped up and I knew about this venue, I knew all the workers and all the staff, so I got in touch with them and it was great that they came on board. Then he was able to curate a phenomenal five courses. The first, a potato cauliflower soup followed by coral trout, then a white pork shoulder lasagna, a duck breast and duckling sausage. Oh, sorry, and duck leg sausage, followed by an eye fillet and finished with a baked stuffed apple, all of which showcased truffles in creative and intelligent ways. This was then underlined by the wonderful wines from Rensselaer. Each course was paired with a signature wine ranging from traditional method to Shiraz and Riesling. Being able to be part of the event was something that owner of Rensselaer Wines, Sandy Dengate, said was an absolute privilege. Brett actually approached us and said he wanted to do a dinner for the Winter Festival and asked if we would provide the wines. And everyone knows Brett is a great chef, so it was a no-brainer, she said. I actually felt very privileged. This feeling extended to more than just being asked to take part in the event. Ms. Dengate also expressed her thanks to all those in the Bathurst community who came out to support the event and those who continuously support local.
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0: And you're back at 14 minutes past 12 to the Talking Newspaper with Sharon and Anne Louise. And it's back to Anne Louise and the Central Western Daily.
1: Thank you, Sharon. We're on page 3 of the Central Western Daily. The headline reads, "Victim had called for help 45 times. A domestic violence offender tried to blame his ex-partner when he was sentenced for intimidating her and attacking a police car with a golf club. The 37-year-old man was on parole and subject to an apprehended domestic violence order. When he went to the woman's house in Orange and hit her screen door with a golf club on November 22, 2025. He is not named to protect the identity of the victim. The man appeared in Orange local court via an audio-visual link from jail on Thursday, June 11. He was sentenced that day for domestic violence-related intimidation, using or possessing an offensive weapon to prevent arrest, and knowingly contravening an apprehensive domestic violence order. According to court documents, the man and woman had been in a relationship for 17 years. However, he was banned from contacting her or going to her house after an AVO was imposed to protect the woman from him, following the breakdown of their relationship. Despite the order, the man went to her house about 10:30 p.m. on November 22nd. He knocked on the door, asking to see their children. However, the woman was scared he would assault her and did not answer the door. The golf club used as a weapon. He became more aggressive, and when the victim did open the door, she saw him standing there, armed with a golf club. He then hit the club against the screen door. The woman refused to let him in, and contacted emergency services. Police arrived a short time later and saw the man walking east on a street in Glenroy while still armed with the club. Upon seeing the police, he ran away and the police chased him for about 400 metres. They caught up to him at the intersection of Adena Crescent and Eleonora Place. However, when the police attempted to approach him, the man hit the caged police vehicle with the golf club. Police drew a taser and yelled at him to get on the ground. He threw the club into the backyard of a nearby house. Police took him to the ground where he was handcuffed, placed under arrest and cautioned. He was taken to Orange Police Station and declined to speak to a lawyer. AVO did not stop him. Judge Brian Robinson noted the man's actions when he sentenced him in Orange Local Court on June 11. Some things jump out in the facts, doesn't it? No AVO is going to keep him from seeing his children, Mr. Robinson said. Solicitor Julia Douglas Oliveira conceded that a jail sentence was the only penalty that would be possible for the offence. Referring to his attitude in the sentence assessment report, she said it was in the context of an acrimonious breakup with his partner. She also told the court he was concerned about the victim's drug use, an allegation that was later challenged by the prosecution. Coming off drugs. Miss Douglas Oliveira said there was also no evidence that children were present when the man went to the house armed with the club. I accept a golf club is still a weapon that could cause a significant amount of harm, she said. He has told the sentence assessment report writer that he was coming off drugs at the time. That gives some context to his headspace at that time. Background revealed. The man initially pleaded not guilty to the charges, but changed his plea on the day of the hearing. The court was also told the man had a long history with methamphetamine from the age of 25. Growing up, he was passed around various homes in Orange. The sentence assessment report is not particularly helpful. There are some aspects of victim blaming, Miss Douglas Oliveira said. However, she said he has started a drug program while in custody. Prosecutor slams garbage allegations. Police prosecutor Sergeant Bo Riley said the man was on parole for stalking or intimidation at the time of the offence. He also hit out at a man's allegations of the victim's drug use and other victim blaming in the sentence assessment report. That was not discussed in detail. She has no record of arrests for drugs, Sergeant Riley said of the victim. However, he said records show 45 instances of her calling emergency services for help from this man. The reasons he's put forward in the sentence assessment report are garbage, Your Honour, Sergeant Riley said. Offender tries to blame victim, blaming in court. The man then interrupted the court proceedings and started to blame the victim over the audiovisual link. He said he met his now former partner in another city, but she moved to Orange, which was where he was from. She's the one who should be done for stalking intimidation, he said. No insight into offending. Despite the man's interruptions, Mr. Robinson remained focused on the offending. You are at the house. You are banging on the door. You've got the golf club, Mr. Robinson said. It's a serious example of this kind of offence. Mr. Robinson said the man would receive a 15% discount for entering the guilty plea on the day of the hearing. However, he was not impressed with the man's attitude in the sentence assessment report. What you've reported there is very concerning, Mr. Robinson said. You've said things like the victim fabricated the allegations, and I'm satisfied you've got no insight into your offending. I take into account your upbringing and your drug addiction. I find that you are of high risk of reoffending. The sentence. Mr. Robinson sentenced the man to another term in jail. This time, the man was given a combined jail sentence of 18 months with a one-year non-parole period, meaning he will be on parole for 6 months. You've served some time on the balanced parole, Mr. Robinson said, of the time the man had spent in custody since his arrest in November 22, and bail refused on November 23. Mr. Robinson partially backdated the man's sentence, so his earliest release date will be January 21st, 2027. And that was victim had called for help 45 times on page 3 of the Central Western Daily.
0: On page 3 of the Western Advocate, headline, Horror for Victim Dragged by Her Hair. Law and order, degrading acts inflicted on victim 20 kilometres from nearest town. And no byline, unattributed. A man who pressed his foot on his partner's head, kicked her out of a car in an isolated area, then dragged her back to the vehicle by her hair, has faced court. The 54-year-old man from Orange had been in a relationship with and was living with the female victim when he assaulted her during a camping trip on March the 7th. He is not named to protect the identity of the victim and was already in custody when he appeared in Orange local court to be sentenced on Thursday, June the 25th. According to court documents, the man and woman went camping at Flat Rock off Muttons Falls Road, southeast of Bathurst, on March the 6th, 2026. About 1:15 a.m, the victim awoke to pressure on her head, and when she opened her eyes, she saw the man had his foot on her head and was pressing down on it. While he had his foot on her head, he threatened to kill her. He then told the victim they were going home and packed up the camping equipment. However, when they reached the intersection of Mutton Falls Road and O'Connell Road at O'Connell, the man kicked the woman out of the vehicle. She started running towards Bathurst, more than 20 kilometres away. However, the man turned the car around and drove after her. He then got out of the vehicle and dragged her by the hair back to the car and placed his fist up to her mouth, resulting in her having a cut lip and blood blister. She went to the back to the vehicle and they drove back to Orange. The man was arrested at the victim's address on March the 30th after a friend called the police, saying the man was at the address and refusing to leave despite the victim telling him to go a few days earlier. The victim provided police with a statement, showed a photo of her lip as well as notes she made on March 7th. During an interview with the police, the man confirmed they went camping but denied a physical or verbal altercation. The man appeared in Orange local court via a video link from jail, and a written victim impact statement was presented to the judge. His solicitor, Georgia Campbell, said he has been in custody since his arrest. That's 3.5 months, not an insignificant period of time, she said. Ms. Campbell also told the court the man initially represented himself in court after the charges were laid and pleaded not guilty. However, he changed his plea to guilty before prosecution briefs were served or a hearing needed to take place. The victim had not needed to come to court, Ms. Campbell said, and added that police resources had not been taken up because of the plea. An act has occurred while camping. The victim was kicked out of the car and dragged by her hair. However, Ms. Campbell also raised the man's history of mental health issues, but said the situation had improved for him in recent years and had been employed. She also said that although he does have a criminal history, he does not have a history of breaching court orders. He was assessed as being a medium risk of reoffending. In terms of his time in custody, he instructs that it has been onerous, Ms. Campbell said. The jail he's been in, there have been lockdowns for 5 days at a time. He does have some insight into the impact on the victim in the sentence assessment report. Judge Brian Robinson read out details of the domestic violence assault in court. You are to be sentenced today for a serious assault, Mr. Robinson said. It started with your foot on the victim's face. The victim was asleep. She awoke with pressure on her head. Mr. Robinson also said told the court about the threats the man made to kill the victim and about him removing her from the vehicle, but then going after her while she was running away and dragging her back to the car by her hair. You were surprised you got arrested because of the passing of time, he said. I'm not completely satisfied that you accept responsibility for this. The charges are not the most serious, but is a very degrading act. Mr. Robinson imposed a 2-year apprehended violence domestic violence order on the man, including conditions that he not contact the victim or go where she lives or works. I'm satisfied that she struggled with this since it occurred, he said. I cannot work out a motive for what has happened. There can only be one sentence, and that's a term of imprisonment. For the single charge of assault occasioning actual bodily harm, domestic violence related, Mr. Robinson sentenced the man to 15 months of full-time jail with a 10-month non-parole period. The sentence was backdated to when he went into custody and he'll also be eligible for release on parole on January the 29th, 2027. That was from page 3 of the Western Advocate, that story. Horror for victim dragged by her hair, no byline and unattributed.
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0: Each Monday to Friday on 2MCE's Talking Newspaper, the death and funeral notices are read from the Western Advocate and the Central Western Daily. The death and funeral notices are published on the in the weekend papers of the Central Western Daily and the Western Advocate. From the Central Western Daily, John Michael Cull, 14th of September 1936 to the 12th of July 2026, passed away peacefully at Wantama, Orange, New South Wales, formerly of Isley Road, Orange, beloved husband of Azana. Deceased the 13th of January 2026, sharing 66 and a half wonderful years of marriage together. Treasured dad, father-in-law of Louise Carl and Jeff, deceased, Mark Carl and Michelle Davis, Fran, deceased, and David Fuller, Jane and Martin Tonks, Peter Carl and Chris, both deceased. Adored Parley to his 13 grandchildren and partners, Stephanie and Brad Daskeen, Bill and Beck Carl, Michael Carl and Satan, Sam and Jess Carl, Emily and Murray Rose, Estelle Tonks and Lewis, Chloe Tonks, Joel Tonks, Lily Tonks and Geordie, James Fuller, Rachel Fuller and Matt, Emma Fuller and James, Luke and Jess Fuller, much love Parley to his 14 great-grandchildren, Ivor and Matthew, Hudson, Harlan and Margot, Athena and Odessa, Fletcher and Baby Rose, Talia and Connor, Alice and Isabel, Freya, greatly respected pharmacist, practicing for over 53 years, owner of Glenroy Pharmacy and later working at Blooms the Chemist. Forever in God's eternal love, reunited with Zane. Aged 89 years, John's family, friends and customers were invited to attend a Requiem Mass in thanksgiving and celebration of his life at St Mary's Catholic Church, Park Street, Orange, yesterday. At 11 a.m. at the conclusion of the service, the cortege proceeded to the Orange Lawn Cemetery. That was the funeral notice for John Michael Carl from in the care of Penhall Funeral Services. Jim Nagy, 27th of August 1936 to the 13th of July 2026, passed away peacefully. Dearly loved husband of Kathleen, sharing 63 years of married life together. Loved father and father-in-law of Nicholas and Anne-Marie, James, deceased, and Sue Ellen. Adored papa of Millie, Alexandria, Mike, Sarah, Will, Annabelle, Cooper, Georgia, and his 10 great-grandchildren. Brother and brother-in-law of Anna, deceased, and John, deceased, and Elizabeth, Richard and Caitlin. Loved uncle to his nieces and nephews. Rest in peace, aged 89 years. The family and friends of Jim are kindly invited to attend his funeral service to be held at the Penhall Memorial Chapel, 33 William Street, Orange, on Thursday, the 23rd of July 2026, commencing at 1 p.m. At the conclusion of the service, the cortege will proceed to the Orange Cemetery. And that is the funeral notice for Jim Nagy in the care of Penhall Funeral Services. Neville Thomas, known as Tom Smith, the 13th of July 2026, passed away at Carinya Palliative Care Unit, Berry, late of Huskisson, formerly of Orange and Sanctuary Point. Loved husband of Betty, formerly the devoted husband of his late wife, Kath. Adored father and father-in-law of Anthony and Edith. Cheryl and Mel, Karen and Mark, Michael and Diane, Gail and Mark, and Craig and Kylie. Pop, Poppy Tom, to Nicole, Melissa, Chelsea, Hannah, Madeline, Drew, Hayden, Patrick, Owen, Jackson, Bella, and their partners. Great Poppy to Miller, Imogen, Noah, Harper, and Violet. Fondly remembered by Brian, Jan, and Sam and their families. Son of Cleveland deceased and Adeline deceased. Brother and brother-in-law of Dorothy, Biddy, known as Biddy, and Kevin deceased. Elaine deceased and David deceased. Alan and Roslyn, Barry deceased and Phyllis deceased. Jimmy and Jan, Ian and May and Leslie deceased and Peggy, aged 90 years. Tom's funeral service to be held in the chapel, Shellhaven Memorial Gardens, Warragee Road, Warragee, on Friday the 24th of July 2026 at 12 p.m. Relatives and friends are invited to attend. In lieu of flowers, donations can be made at the service to Cancer Council Australia. Tom's service will be live streamed via the Murphy Family Funerals website. And that is a funeral notice for Neville Thomas, known as Tom or Tommy Smith, in the care of Murphy Family Funerals. From the Western Advocate, Peter Cousins, the 19th of May 1963 to the 29th of June 2026. Loving wife of Tracy, much loved father and father-in-law of Christy, Sarah and Ben, Corin and Lee. Adored Poppy of Logan, Xander, Luxton, Harrison and Cleo. Peter has been privately cremated with a memorial service to follow. Robin Elizabeth Nightingale, 21st of February 1936 to the 4th of July 2026. Loving wife of Norm, deceased. Mother of Norman and Sari, Philip and Peter, Jim and Elizabeth and Michael. Gran of Thomas and Kylie, Elise and Jason and Daniel. Great gran of Nate and James, in God's care. Family and friends of Robin are warmly invited to attend her funeral service to be held at St Michael and St John's Cathedral, Bathurst, on, oh, this was yesterday, Monday, the 20th of July 2026, and followed by interment at Maranatha Lawn Cemetery in Bathurst. That is the funeral notice for Robin Elizabeth Nightingale in the care of Godfrey Smith Funerals. Mourner Therese Bryant, the 21st of November 1933 to the 15th of July 2026, aged 94 years. Passed away peacefully with her family by her side. Beloved wife of Athol deceased, cherished mother and mother-in-law of Stephen deceased, Lynette and Vern deceased, Carol deceased, Julie and Billy Bob, Gary and Karen, Robin and Greg and Paul. Grandmother and great-grandmother to many. To live in the hearts of those we love is never to die. Relatives and friends are invited to attend a prayer service for Mourner to be held at the Bathurst Crematorium Chapel, Bradwardine Road, Bathurst, on Thursday, the 23rd of July 2026, commencing at 11 a.m. Following the service, interment will be held at the Maranatha Lawn Cemetery. By request, no flowers. That is the funeral notice for Mourner Therese Bryant in the care of Renshaw Funeral Services.
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0: You're listening to the Talking Newspaper on 2MCE, and it's now 12:35, which is, means it is 25 minutes to the national news at 1. And we continue with the Central Western Daily with Anne Louise.
1: Thank you. We're on page 5 of the Central Western Daily, and the headline reads: Driver drags himself from mangled ute. A regional-wide domestic violence takedown and major homicide arrest in Lithgow dominated police resources over the past 7 days. Meanwhile, a fatal crash north of Mudgee and $200,000 suburban drug bust served as stark reminders of challenges our locals commands face each week. Sorry. The headline: violent home invasion takedown in Orange. What happened? A highly visible police blitz targeting dangerous domestic violence perpetrators culminated in a dramatic afternoon takedown on Kite Street around 4:15 on Wednesday. Officers from Central West Police District swooping on a violent offender following an investigation into a brutal ordeal where a 42-year-old woman was allegedly beaten and had her property destroyed. The arrest was executed as part of Operation DFVC Surge 2026, a coordinated regional sweep designed to aggressively disrupt, repeat violent offending and enforce strict bail conditions. The suspects, 45-year-old man from Orange, name withheld to protect victim identity. The result, charged with assault, occasioning actual bodily harm, DV, aggravated break and enter, committing a serious indictable offence, and destroy or damage property. Bail refused. Major incidents and strike forces. Strike force Shabbat. What happened? State Crime Command detectives descend on Lithgow at 10:20 a.m. on Wednesday to capture a primary target in the chilling abduction and murder of 85-year-old Chris Bagadasharan. The victim was snatched from his North Ryde home in a botched case of mistaken identity before his remains were discovered dumped near a golf club in Pitt Town. Strike Force investigators uncovered critical evidence alleging the suspect coordinated the actively participated in the fatal kidnapping plot, bringing total arrests in the ongoing offshore-linked investigation to 11. The suspects, a 32-year-old man from Lithgow, the result, charged with take, detain in company with intention to ransom, occasioning actual bodily harm and murder. Bail was refused. Operation DFVC Surge 2026. What happened? Specialists from the Domestic and Family Violence Commanded flooded Western New South Wales on Wednesday, joining forces with Rapture Squad and Highway Patrol to target wanted perpetrators. Around 1:50 p.m, police intercepted a high-risk offender on Talgeraga Street in Dubbo after a 22-year-old woman reported being repeatedly threatened and assaulted. The intensive region-wide operation netted 24 arrests on 49 serious charges, alongside 260 apprehended domestic violence order checks and 4 firearm prohibited order executions. The suspect, a 24-year-old man from Dubbo, and the result, charged with 3 counts of stalk, intimidate, intending fear of physical harm, common assault, and destruction.
0: I'll continue on there. And assault. The intensive region-wide operation netted 24 arrests on 49 serious charges alongside 260 apprehended domestic order violence orders, ADVO, checks and 4 firearm prohibition order executions. The suspect, a 24-year-old man from Dubbo. The result, charged with 3 counts of stalk, intimidate, intending fear of physical harm, DV, common assault, DV, and destroy or damage property, DV, bail was refused. Western Region Enforcement Squad investigation. What happened? Officers attached to the Western Region Enforcement Squad executed a high-stakes search warrant at a suburban house on Lemnos Street in Littleton, near Lithgow, around 9:30 a.m. on Thursday. Police forced entry to uncover a sophisticated indoor cannabis factory operating across the separate rooms inside the home. Investigators seized 124 live cannabis plants, 100 harvested plants, and approximately 30 kilograms of dried cannabis leaf with an estimated street value exceeding $200,000 alongside commercial cultivation gear. The suspect's unidentified Western Region Enforcement Squad inquiries remain active. The result, seizure of $200,000 in illicit narcotics and commercial hydroponic equipment. No bail status applicable, pending imminent arrests. Around the commands, weekend wait notes. Arana Midwestern, Gulmer Road, Gunter Wong, a horrific head-on collision between two utes, 29 kilometres north of Mudgee, left one driver dead at the scene around 9:30 p.m. on Friday. A 34-year-old male driver managed to free himself from the wreckage before paramedics airlifted him to John Hunter Hospital in a serious condition with severe head injuries. Crash Investigation Unit officers have established a crime scene and are appealing for dash cam footage. Talbragrass Street, Dubbo. Proactive ADVO and bail compliance checks ramped up across the CBD during Operation DFVC Surge, putting repeat offenders on notice and resulting in multiple immediate detentions for breach of bail. In the Central West, Condobolin and Pangee, the Rural Crime Prevention Team shut down a massive illegal hunting ring operating across 12 private agricultural properties over a six-month period. A 20-year-old Glenfield Park man had his firearm license suspended and a gun seized before being slapped with a 55-count court attendance notice for hunting pigs with dogs without landowner consent across Condobolin, Carabust, Pangee and Bobadar. Kite Street, Orange. High visibility patrols saturated residential corridors following midweek home invasion arrests, with local police urging residents to immediately report broken ADVO conditions or suspicious property damage. Lemnos Street in Chifley Command. Lemnos Street, Littleton. Following Thursday's $200,000 hydroponic drug bust, police urging Lithgow and Littleton residents to act as neighbourhood watchdogs. Commanders warn that strange chemical odours, blacked out windows, bright indoor lighting radiating through blinds and vehicles arriving at odd hours are prime indicators of a suburban drug house. Bathurst and Lithgow corridors, traffic and highway patrol command units deployed extra highway sweeps to support regional arrest surges, targeting outstanding warrants and illicit transport routes. The insider court calendar. Dubbo Local Court Tuesday, July 21st, defendant, 24-year-old Dubbo accused, Operation DFVC Surge, stalking assault. Penrith Local Court, Friday, July the 17th, defendant, 32-year-old Lithgow accused, Strike Force Shabbat, murder kidnapping coordination. Orange Local Court, Tuesday, September the 8th, defendant, 45-year-old Orange accused, Operation DFVC Surge, aggravated break and enter. Wagga Wagga Local Court, Wednesday, September the 9th, defendant, 20-year-old Glenfield Park accused, Rural Crime Team, 55 illegal hunting offences. From the, that was from the Central Western Daily, page 5, and the headline was Driver Drags Himself from Mangled Ute, and the story was by Nick McGrath. There was also a photo of an arrest made by police operation this week, was the caption. From page As I said, we do read from the digital pages and sometimes they don't always work. So no, not coming up at the moment. Won't be a moment.
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0: You're with the Talking Newspaper on 2MCE. Just having a bit of a technical issue at the moment. And trying to... yes, it's when the digital... Well, we all love the digital, but until it fails. Now, this story is in both papers. It's in the Western Advocate and the Central Western Daily on page 9, this Tuesday of July the 21st. And the headline is, How to Feel Safe and Cyber Secure. While building cyber confidence and capability across the community must remain a national priority and should not rest solely with individuals. The good news for Australians is reducing risk can start with simple steps. And this story is by Bruce Tonkin. And Bruce Tonkin is Chief Executive of AUDA, the not-for-profit organisation endorsed by the Australian Government to manage the .au domain for the benefit of all Australians. And now the story. I have anxiety around cybersecurity because I understand how important it is, but I don't feel I have the skill needed to look after myself online. That comment came from a regional Victorian who participated in AUAD's latest Digital Lives of Australians research. It captures something many Australians recognise. We know cybersecurity matters, but many of us feel ill-equipped to protect ourselves online. The latest AUDA Digital Lives report, the sixth study conducted since 2021, shows 83% of consumers could not imagine life without the internet, while 68% of workers say they could not do their job without it. We use the internet to bank, shop, work, study, access service and stay socially connected with family, friends and our communities. But as our reliance on the internet grows, so does our exposure to online threats. This year's research reveals a gap between confidence and capability when it comes to detecting threats online. At first glance, the findings appear encouraging. 73% of consumers say they are confident spotting an online scam. Yet when participants were shown examples of suspicious emails, many overlooked some of the most common warning signs. While most recognised an urgent or threatening tone, 42% did not identify suspicious links and 52% did not recognise an incorrect or unofficial email address as suspicious, suggesting there may be a false sense of security. At the same time, scams are becoming harder to detect. The report found 88% of consumers and 86% of small businesses believe cyber criminals are becoming more sophisticated and that people need to stay up to date with emerging threats. That concern is well-founded. The research shows almost 1 in 5 Australians, 19%, lost money to an online scam in the past year, whether through financial scams, romance scams or purchases from fake online stores. Among people who experienced financial loss due to an online scam, 44% did not contact their bank. Only 16% contacted police, 18% reported the incident to cyber.gov.au and 18% upgraded security settings on their device. Similarly, only 47% of people received a notification that their password had been exposed in a data leak changed the affected password. A participant from regional New South Wales captured the challenge many Australians face. I know cybersecurity serves a pretty important role in my life and privacy, but I have zero clue on how it operates and what is required of me. That experience reflects a broader challenge identified in this year's research. Many Australians recognise cybersecurity risks but remain unsure what actions to take, where to find trusted information or how to report a cybersecurity incident. They are looking for clear, practical guidance on where to start. A similar sentiment is reflected by the Australian small business community in the research, who say time, cost and lack of knowledge are holding them back from implementing stronger online security measures. Only 50% of small businesses report using multi-factor authentication where available. Nearly one-third are not confident knowing where to report a data breach. Building stronger cyber habits starts with a handful of practical actions that can significantly reduce risk. The good news for Australians is, while it can take time to establish cybersecurity processes, reducing cyber risk can start with simple steps. Using multi-factor authentication, creating strong and unique passwords for each online service, keeping software up to date, checking website and email addresses carefully, and pausing before clicking unexpected links can all help reduce the likelihood of becoming a victim of cybercrime. Australians looking for practical guidance can access free advice through cyber.gov.au, which also provides information on reporting cyber incidents. For small businesses and website owners, AUDA's 5 P's of website security sets out practical steps to strengthen online security. But responsibility should not rest solely with individuals. Building cyber confidence and capability across the community must remain a national priority. For policymakers, industry, online service providers, and the education sector, that means continuing to invest in public education, trusted advice, and simple pathways for reporting and responding to cyber incidents. It also means making security easier and more accessible for the people using digital products and services every day. Just as modern vehicles include safety features as standard, digital products should be designed with security built in from the start. Secure by design principles embedded security into digital products from the beginning rather than

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13: We have 5 minutes before the national news at 1. You're listening to the Talking Newspaper. And it's back to Louise.
14: Thank you, Sharon. We're on page 18 of the Central Western Daily, and the story headline reads, "Club Punished After Racial Vilification." It's a rugby league story and it is by Riley Krause. A Woodbridge Cup club has learned its punishment for the racial vilification of an opposing team. Police were called to Jack Huxley Oval in Manildra following reports of an alleged brawl in the crowd that brought an early end to the Rhinos and Orange United clash on Saturday, June 27th. New South Wales Police revealed they were called to the Round 7 Woodridge Cup clash around 4:30pm following reports of a brawl. A statement provided to the masthead at the time detailed how police attended the ground and spoke to an official who said there was a bit of arguing between the two towns that were playing. In the ensuing days after the incident, both clubs issued statements condemning racism and abuse. The matter was also brought before New South Wales Rugby League, who, after nearly 3 weeks, have delivered a verdict. A spokesman from the governing body confirmed that a spectator was found to be not guilty of racial vilification by the jury. However, the Manildra Club itself was found at fault. New South Wales Rugby League has imposed the following code of conduct breaches on the Manildra Rhinos for failure of club ground management to maintain control of home crowd members and racial vilification of Orange's United Warriors, first grade players from Manildra Rhinos supporters, the New South Wales Rugby League spokesperson said. New South Wales Rugby League does not tolerate vilification of any kind. The Rhinos were handed a $10,000 fine, with $2,500 payable immediately. The remaining $7,500 is suspended pending any further incidents until the end of 2027 Woodbridge Cup season. The Rhinos will also have to register and become a supporter of racism. It stops with me. And executives and coaches needing to complete New South Wales Rugby League online modules for cultural training. The club will also have to purchase and immediately place anti-racism and NRL code of conduct postages and signage around Jack Huxley Oval, as well as playing audio provided by New South Wales Rugby League over the public address system on game day regarding crowd adherence to the NRL codes of conduct. And that was Club Punished After Racial Vilification on page 18 of the Central Western Daily.
13: And that was written by Riley Krause. Thank you for joining us, Sharon and Anne-Louise, on 2MC's Talking Newspaper, Orange 94.7, Bathurst 92.3, on demand, streaming on all your devices. 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

0: staff, Charles Sturt University students, and 2EMC volunteers like us, with thanks to the Central Western Daily and the Western Advocate. Up next is Andrew Campbell's Treasure Chest. And I'm sorry about the fact that it is digital. Sometimes it does, I apologise again for any transmission break then. It happens sometimes. Thank you for being with us.
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1: Hello, I'm Shannon Kirkwood. The United States military has confirmed it has completed another round of strikes against Iran. US Central Command says this latest operation was aimed at degrading Iran's ability to attack commercial vessels in the Strait of Hormuz. CENTCOM says commercial shipping is continuing through the waterway. Earlier today, the UK said a tanker was hit by an unidentified projectile in the Strait of Hormuz off the coast of Oman. The incident occurring a day after another ship caught fire in an attack in the same region. The chief rabbi of Sydney's Central Synagogue says interfaith relations following the Bondi terror attack have broken down. Levi Wolf has appeared at the Royal Commission on Anti-Semitism and Social Cohesion today. He's told the commission many of his overseas friends and family cannot understand the level of anti-Semitism in Australia.
2: You know, Australia was just always looked at this paradise so far away where they just hope maybe one day they'll be able to come and see its beautiful sandy beaches and its friendly people. And to hear that there's such hate that exists that is spewed through marches and through discrimination.
1: One Nation leader Pauline Hanson says she will be spending the rest of the year on a national listening tour. Speaking at an event in Perth today, Senator Hanson says she will be speaking to Australians about the biggest challenges facing the nation. Meantime, Ms. Hanson has rejected reports she is advocating for a return of the White Australia policy.
3: It's got nothing to do with that. That's not to do with the White Australia policy at all. So don't go there with me, I'll tell you what, because I won't stand for it.
1: Australian researchers have found a new biomarker for blood cancer, which they say could help identify high-risk patients. Laura Devoy has more.
4: Multiple myeloma is the second most common blood cancer worldwide and is incurable. Researchers from Adelaide University and SA Pathology analysed data from hundreds of newly diagnosed patients and found those with the highest levels of a protein known as DSG2 faced substantially worse outcomes than those with low levels. The study also found DSG2 may help identify patients whose disease is more dangerous than current classifications suggest. Researchers say the protein has the potential to become an additional tool which helps better predict how a patient's disease will behave, allowing clinicians to tailor treatment accordingly.
1: Conservationists say construction of an ecotourism hub adjacent to one of Australia's biggest theme parks could fast-track koala extinction in a key habitat. The Queensland government has come under fire for using special powers to approve a major Dreamworld development on the Gold Coast. The area has been identified as a key koala habitat. Last year, surveys confirmed 68 koalas were within a 2-kilometre radius of the area. The Queensland Conservation Council is calling on the federal government to intervene. Now to sport. In the NRL, newly signed permanent St George Illawarra coach Dean Young says he hopes to reverse the disappointment of recent years.
5: We haven't played finals in so many years, so the fans, the staff, the players have been through a real tough period, but tough periods can make you stronger, and I'm sure these periods that we've been through right now will come out the other side, and I really believe that this club's on the way up.
1: Young had been caretaker coach for the past 3 months after the club sacked Shane Flanagan. The Dragons remain on track for their first ever wooden spoon.
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12: Good afternoon, ladies and gentlemen, and welcome to Andrew's Treasure Chest of Tunes. I'm Andrew Campbell. This afternoon, I've got some more lovely music to play for you, and let's get straight into the music. But before we do that, I'm going to thank the Talking Newspaper for doing reading the two newspapers for us this afternoon, and they will be back again tomorrow at 12 o'clock, so I hope you can join them again. Now let's get straight into the music, as I said, and we're going to hear from Michael Bublé. And Michael is going to sing for us two of his most beautiful hits. One song he wrote himself, and one was from a cover version. And first off, we're going to hear Michael Bublé with "It's a Beautiful Day," and then Michael will sing for us the old Paul Anka song, "Put Your Head on My Shoulder." Now, Michael sang some other wonderful songs, including "I Just Haven't Met You Yet," "Home," "Your Every Word," "The Drifters Hit," "Say the Last Dance for Me," and many, many others. So let's listen to Michael Bublé.

And that was Michael Bublé with It's a Beautiful Day and his version of the Paul Anka hit Put Your Head on My Shoulder. We're going to hear now from Christopher Cross now. And Christopher sang a lot of songs over his career, like Run, like Run Like the Wind. But the two that I'm going to play for you this afternoon from Christopher Cross are Arthur's Theme, The Best That You Can Do, and Sailing, which are two of my absolute favourites from Christopher Cross. So let's now listen to Christopher Cross with Arthur's Theme and Sailing.

And that was Christopher Cross with Arthur's Theme, The Best That You Can Do, and Sailing. So I hope you enjoyed that. Now we're going to hear from the Bee Gees now. And the Bee Gees had a lot of hits over their career. And first off, we're going to hear from the Morris, Robin and Barry with two of their big hits. Then after that, we'll hear from their brother Andy. And they did a lot of songs over their career. Like they sang You Should Be Dancing. They also sang You Win Again, I Started a Joke, and many, many other hits, including Massachusetts and Words. But these two songs are two of my absolute favourites from the Bee Gees, and I hope they are yours as well. They are How Deep Is Your Love, and then Too Much Heaven. And then after that, we'll hear from their brother Andy. But first off, here are the Bee Gees with two of their biggest hits, How Deep Is Your Love and Too Much Heaven.

And that was the Bee Gees with How Deep Is Your Love and Too Much Heaven. Now, let's continue on with the Bee Gees, this time with their brother Andy. Andy had a lot of hits on his own, like these two, I Just Want to Be Your Everything and Shadow Dancing. So now let's listen to their brother, Andy Gibb.

0: And that was the Bee Gees' brother Andy Gibb with two of his best. I Just Want to Be Your Everything and Shadow Dancing. So I hope you enjoyed them. Now here is some valid 2MCE shows you can hear right here on 2MCE.
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0: Welcome back. Now I'm going to play you two songs now from Dionne Warwick. Now Dionne sang a lot of songs over her career like I Say a Little Prayer for You. She also sang, she also sang Deja Vu. She also sang the beautiful song Walk On By, and she also sang the theme from The Valley of the Dolls. And she also sang a lot of other nice songs, but these songs I haven't played for ages on my show, so I thought I would play these two for you today. They are Don't Make Me Over and then Message to Michael, which she recorded years ago, but I thought I would play them for you today. So let's listen to Dionne Warwick with two of her best, Don't Make Me Over and Message to Michael.

0: And that was Dionne Warwick with Don't Make Me Over and Message to Michael. And they were written by the team of Hal David and Bert Baccarat, which they wrote many, many songs. 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

0: deeply funky. 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
2: And welcome back. Now, the last two songs that I'm going to play for you, the first one I'm going to play for you is from John Denver. Now, John sang a lot of songs over his career, like Rocky Mountain High, Country Roads, Leaving on a Jet Plane, and many, many more hits, including The Lady and the Cowboy, and I'm Sorry. But this one is one of my absolute favourites from John. It is called Shanghai Breezes. So here's John Denver with Shanghai Breezes.

And that was John Denver with Shanghai Breezes. And you can find that song on his Greatest Hits album or on his Essential album. I don't know if you can still get those albums, but you can ask, you can look around and ask for them. Now, to end off the show today, I've got a beautiful song.

from the Seekers. I played this song before, but I thought I would play it again for you today because it's just such a beautiful song. And it was written by the Seekers, and it is called Walk With Me. So here is the late Judith Durham and the Boys with Walk With Me.

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1: Hello, I'm Shannon Kirkwood. A cash-moving company is warning cash distribution reforms don't account for the safety of staff. Armaguard Chief Executive Matt Caulfield has addressed a parliamentary inquiry today, which is considering a bill to ensure cash remains securely available across the country as physical usage declines. That involves the Competition Watchdog and the Reserve Bank of Australia being handed powers to safeguard the future of cash. Armaguard says cash distribution has become more expensive. There's currently a disagreement with how costs should be covered. Mr. Caulfield says progress is being made on that front.
2: Our customers don't want a person turning up without a gun, without a companion, and without an armed vehicle. So it's all forms part of a solution we believe we're close to resolving. Hence the request that this legislation is at least delayed and reviewed.
1: In the Northern Territory, a review into the circumstances of a five-year-old girl before her death has found serious departmental failures. Aboriginal and Torres Strait Islander listeners are advised this story contains the name of an Indigenous person who has died. David Wilson reports.
3: Kumanjai Little Baby was allegedly abducted from a town camp in Alice Springs and murdered in April. An independent review was announced after revelations the Department of Children and Families had received multiple notifications about her welfare in the weeks prior to her death. It found, despite repeated indicators of domestic and family violence, protective responses were not pursued in a timely manner. Tabled in Parliament this morning, the review made seven recommendations, which the Northern Territory government has accepted in principle.
1: Support for a petition to protect Tasmania's Neil the Elephant Seal is increasing. More than 10,000 people have signed the petition, which calls on authorities to rule out euthanising the elephant seal. It urges a non-lethal management plan. This year, Neil attracted global attention as he spent time onshore in southern Tasmania. The verdict on an alleged baby trafficking syndicate will be handed down in Indonesia today. A 70-year-old woman, the accused ringleader, is among 19 people who have been on trial for allegedly, illegally buying and selling at least 34 babies. 12 of those babies are believed to be in Singapore, sold to unsuspecting adoptive parents for at least $14,000. Prosecutors are seeking a 10-year prison sentence for the 70-year-old woman. The City of Sydney says it has listened to buskers and is offering improved access to support and location information. It's released a new digital guide which provides notifications about activities or issues affecting busking locations and information on rules and regulations. The updated code also increases the number of busking pitches across the city. A documentary titled Busking is Dying premiered last month. Performer Sharina says a cashless and less generous society, the pandemic and council regulations has made performing in Sydney's CBD increasingly difficult.
4: To all of the people who support and love music and busking, from the bottom of my heart, thank you so much.
1: And to sport, Josh Hazlewood, Nathan Lyon and Pat Cummins have been named to return in Australia's test team for next month's series against Bangladesh. Scott Boland has also been named in the squad, but Michael Nisa has been omitted. Australia will take on Bangladesh in Darwin and Mackay.
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1: We're going to be catching up with the Orange Mayor, Tony Mileto, find out what's been happening around the region. We'll help you start planning for your weekend as well. We're going to be catching up with Graeme Carter from the Bathurst Lions.
2: I'll be talking to Andrew Gee, our federal member for Calair, and I'll be talking to Paul Toole, state member for Bathurst.
3: Coming up on the program, we'll hear about the Bathurst Local Aboriginal Land Council's Culture Club. It's a great program that they run every Tuesday to give some Aboriginal students a bit of support with their schoolwork.
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Hi, good to have you company. If you love classic rock, then you're in for a real treat today. My guest is one of the most distinctive voices in rock history, a singer, bassist, songwriter, and performer whose career has spanned more than five decades. Known to millions as the voice of rock, Glenn Hughes first made his mark with the British band Trapeze before joining the hard rock powerhouse Deep Purple in the early 70s. There, alongside David Coverdale, Glenn helped create classic albums like Burn, Stormbringer, and Come Taste.

0: Hughes' story, however, goes far beyond Deep Purple. From the clubs of England to the world's biggest stages, he's lived a life most musicians could only dream about. He's played with rock royalty, survived some of the toughest challenges imaginable, and emerged with both his voice and his love of music intact. Today, as Glenn prepares to return to Australia with Kings of Chaos, he looks back on the remarkable journey that brought him here. This is Glenn Hughes, in his own words.
1: Well, hi there, Sandy. How are you?
2: I'm very well, Glenn. How are you doing?
1: I'm doing good. I'm very, very busy. A lot of stuff coming up, one of them being Rock the Boat, October 25th.
2: Yeah, you like Australia. You always liked Australia, didn't you?
1: Love Australia. I love it.
2: Hey, Glenn, let's back up a little bit. I want to talk to you about your life and career, which has been really quite extraordinary. It's been quite a journey for you, hasn't it?
1: Yes. Well, it has. As a child, I was, I learned how to read music as a pre-teenager, playing piano and trombone and guitar, and not realizing that I was going to become this rock guy, you know, or back in those days as a child, I just wanted to play music. I didn't think about anything else other than learning how to read and play music and have some fun with my friends. And of course, all throughout my life, I've had these different opportunities come up and I'm still here.
2: You know? You most certainly are. And I dare say almost more popular today than what you were back in your heyday, which is amazing. You would have never thought that 50-something years later, this is where you'd be, I'd imagine, right?
1: It's remarkable. It's just remarkable to see how far most of my friends in my age group have come who are still with us, you know. We're all very, very lucky.
2: Your road's been full of a few potholes along the way. Are you surprised Yes. you're still around to tell the story?
1: Yeah, I mean, for me, a life change in 1991 when I changed everything. Let's just say I may have been overserved at the bar, had too many drinks, what have you, and and I realized that if I didn't stop, I wouldn't be around. So I decided I would completely change everything except the music, of course, and I'm still here.

0: Glenn, was the music something that your parents at home in Staffordshire encouraged you to do?
1: They did. My dad's a singer, was a singer. They were both big fans of Frank Sinatra. Oh, by the way, later on in life, I introduced them to, can you believe it? I was the only child, by the way, in my family. So I was very encouraged to do what I wanted to do and an artistic kind of young kid. So they gave me the opportunity to play guitar and I stuck with it, you know.
0: You actually started out in a band called Finders Keepers in the 60s. You were the bassist and the vocalist. When did you first discover that you could sing?
1: I love it when you mention that band. You know, Fanny, at first, with a few of the first bands I was in, I wasn't the lead singer. I was the bass playing supporting singer for about 3 or 4 years until somebody said, wait a minute, we think Glenn may be able to be a lead singer. I went, me? I was like, really? I was basically pushed out front. And that's when Deep Purple found me and the rest is rock and roll history, you know.
0: Yeah, you did Finders Keepers, as I said, in the 60s. Then you started the British funk rock band Trapeze, again, bassist and became lead vocalist for them. Between 70 and 72, you released, the first three albums with Trapeze, if I'm not wrong. And you were such a multi-instrumentalist. You worked with them on guitar and piano as well as trombone. You were a valuable member to have.
1: You know, it's... like I said before, Sandy, learning how to play music as a child, I was so in love and still am in love with making music and writing music and performing music and singing, of course, you know that. So I'm very, very grateful for the gifts that God has given to me. I'm very, very, very humbled by it.

0: must have been one of only few that could actually read music at the time, because everybody wanted to be part of a band in those days, but most people were just self-taught and kind of winged it.
1: Well, for me, we had courses at school. Some people, you know, would do mathematics or, you know, whatever. And I chose a course in musicology. That's why I started to learn how to read music. First on the trombone, can you believe it? Then I switched to piano, then I found myself playing guitar, and all those years later, I played bass. So I'm very, very grateful to have had my fingers on many instruments.
0: And which one of those did you enjoy most and were you best at?
1: Well, although, you know, I'm a singing bass player, we all know that, but I love guitar. And I write pretty much everything on guitar, a few things on keyboards, and sometimes on bass guitar. But for me, I've got a guitar in every room in my home. I'm always picking a guitar up and traveling with a guitar. There's always a guitar next to me.
0: Do you still practice a lot today, or are you just playing for the joy of it?
1: It just happens. Like, I brush my teeth, take a shower, and then there's a guitar waiting for me. And I just play. I don't possibly need to, but it calls me, you know. I think it's a calling.
0: Something that you're born with?
1: I believe so.

0: I slept with my guitar as a teenager. I slept with it.
1: Did you?
0: I did.
1: You didn't chase the girls. You didn't need to. You had your guitar.
0: Girls wasn't important to me when I was learning how to play instruments. No, that came later.
1: Oh, how cute. You said that you were recruited to join Deep Purple, I think, in 1973. How did that come about?
0: Well, they kept coming to see me in trapeze in LA, in New York, and in London. Each of them separately would come to see me, and I was thinking to myself, remember, I was very young, I was thinking, oh, they must be really fans of trapeze, they must really like the band. And even on the day they were going to ask me to join, I'm going, I don't quite understand why I'm in New York sitting with them in a hotel waiting for something to happen. And when they asked me if I'd like to join, I was kind of, really? Ridiculous to think about it, but yeah, I was gobsmacked.
1: Had they been one of your hero bands till that point?
0: I didn't know too much about that band at that time because my band trapeze was everything to me. We were working 300 days a year and I had no time for anything other than trapeze. Of course, when I did learn they were going to invite me to see them play at Madison Square Garden in New York City, I had a feeling something was going on. So I started listening to their albums and getting to know what they were all about.
1: Their music was quite different to the music you were playing with trapeze, wasn't it?
0: Yeah, I was more into the heavy, funky, groovy R&B flavour, you know.

0: Trouble was straight down the middle, traditional hard rock, which was very popular in 1973.
1: Yes, it most certainly was, as I recall. And you had no trouble making that transition.
0: No, they welcomed me as with arms. They were so kind to me. I moved in with Ian Paice for a while in London. We were very, very close. Even Richie Blackmore and I were good friends. Can you believe it?
1: So you remained living in London, although they had discovered you first in America.
0: Yeah, I lived. First of all, I was living in the Midlands, in the Birmingham area with my mom and dad. You know. Uh-huh. But touring America all the time. But when they asked me to join, they had no plans on going to America. They wanted to start breaking, first of all, in the UK. So I moved in with Ian, and then we went to Fleawell Castle in the English countryside to write the album called Burn.
1: An amazing album that was.
0: In a 15th century...

0: was that writing process like?
1: Check this out, Sandy. We were writing in the dungeon of a castle, a 15th century castle. Can you believe? In the crypt. All the gear was set up in the crypt, and we were scared to go down there after dark, you know. But Blackmore took me down there one night and wanted a seance. Seance? Are you sure? And he didn't take it too well.
0: What do you mean?
1: Well, something started moving on the Ouija board, and, you know, he was very, very unsure about if he could stay in the room, and he quickly left.
0: That sounds really creepy. But why were you in the dungeon anyway? Were the acoustics better down there?
1: The acoustics are fantastic. When we arrived, the crew set us up in the dungeon, whether Rishi decided he wanted to be in the dungeon or not. But in that room we were in, it had the great acoustics. So that's where we made Right the Alt.

0: Was it a collaborative process between each of you?
1: Collaborative. It was like five guys writing, like, spontaneously. Somebody come up with an idea or a riff or a melody or a drum pattern, and we basically fall into the process of writing.
2: 2MCE, living well in a world worth living in.
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4: It's a beautiful day.
0: Is it true that you weren't interested in joining Deep Purple until you heard that Paul Rodgers might be called in as co-vocalist?
1: Well, Paul's a dear friend of mine and, in my opinion, one of the greatest vocalists ever in history. And I was told at the meeting in New York that, first of all, I was a bit surprised that they wanted me just to play bass until they said, yes, but we're going to invite Paul Rodgers to sing. And a little voice in my head said, my friend Paul Rodgers. Now, the other side of the brain, wouldn't it be great if I'm playing bass and we could switch some lines out and we could do duets? And I said, if Paul's in, I'm in. So I joined the band basically because Paul was going to join. He was forming Bad Company at that time, Sandy, so it was important. I saw Paul last week, we were talking about it.
0: You still talk about those things?
1: Still talk about those things.
0: Was he sorry that he didn't end up joining Deep Purple?
1: At that time, Sandy, he was privately making a brand-new band called Bad Company in 1973, and he was privately recording music with them when I was actually saying, I'll join if Paul's going to join. Of course, the next week, we heard the news, and I already pretty much signed on the dotted line.

0: we'd get David Coverdale later on.
1: Yes, we were looking for someone after Paul couldn't make it. Somebody had the same lower baritone voice. Mine's a higher one, as you know. Looking for somebody who had a deeper, darker voice than mine, like Paul. And I think we found the right guy with David.
0: It was unusual at the time to have two singers together, wasn't it?
1: It was. Again, for me, it was important to let them know in a very gracious manner that if I'm going to join, I'm not going to be sort of going, ooh, and ah, you know. I'd like to somehow share some vocals with David and myself. And by the way, we rehearsed them some things at the castle to make sure we were going to be on the right route. And we came up with a couple of songs that were great with two voices. And of course, the rest is history. And David and I were very, very close and still are to this very day.
0: Glenn, how did the success of Deep Purple at that time change your life? Because you've been quite successful with Trapeze, but yes. I'd imagine you'd seen nothing like the success of Purple.
1: You must remember, Sandy, in 1973, Smoke on the Water was the number one rock song in the world. When you have that kind of weight behind you, the fever is very high. And coming in with David to make Burn and then releasing Burn after Smoke on the Water was, is it going to happen? And of course it did happen. It was a major album globally. So we were off to the races on the private jet everywhere. And, you know, we even came to Australia at some point. But it was very fast, very crazy, a lot of temptation everywhere. Everything was a different world, really.
0: Were you spinning out with it all?
1: A little bit, I must say. It hits you really hard, you know. No one can understand what it's like to be thrust into that kind of fever at the top of the game when you're 21 years old. It's a

0: you deal with? On one hand, I'd imagine the experience would be fabulous, and on the other hand, it'd be like an out-of-body experience. I mean, I'm talking from my imagination here, obviously, but how did you stay grounded, or did you? How did you handle it? I mean, I know that's when you kind of got involved in a lot of the temptations that were available to you, but were there any strategies to try and keep your feet on the ground?
1: Well, for me, I've always been a very social person as far as being friends with them. I'm an only child, so I like to meet people in my life. I'm a very social person. And back in those days, some of the band were not social, or they were isolators, if you will. I won't say who. And I found myself needing company to, you know, talk to people and have fun with. And for me, I couldn't live in this glass bubble. When things are so big and out of control, you have to be very careful that you don't slip into the isolating period, and I didn't do that.
0: Why isolating, though, just in order to remain inside that bubble and not to puncture a hole in it? Was that the reason behind that?
1: No, I mean, for me, that I just couldn't... I needed to be alone. Obviously, I spent a lot of time alone at night, but the travel, extensive travel, and a lot of people wanting to meet us, you know, and we had a lot of security. Remember, I'm a kid from the north of England, and Trapeze were my family. We were children, and all of a sudden, David and I are thrust into this huge thing, and it was just new and different.

0: Did you ever want to bail?
1: Not really, but things got a bit crazy a couple of years after when Richie left the band in 1975, and then we decided are we going to stay or we're going to break up. But David Bowie was living with me in Los Angeles in 1975 at my home, and he convinced me to stay. He drove me to the audition of Tommy Bolin. So yeah, it's crazy.
0: You and he were really close?
1: David and I and Tommy, yeah, absolutely.
0: Was it because Richie had left Purple in 75 that the band then broke up in 76?
1: Well, at that time, Sandy, the goalposts moved. Now you've got three new guys. You've got David Coverdale, Glenn Hughes and Tommy Bolin. That's basically three new guys. You've got John and Ian, and Ian was the only real soul member. And things musically were changing. Tommy was not a Richie Blackmore style of guitar player. Tommy was an incredibly talented rock, soul, bebop and reggae player, but it wasn't the Richie Blackmore thing. A lot of people miss that, but we wanted to experiment.
0: How would you describe that Richie Blackmore thing?
1: Richie, in my opinion, in the early 70s, he was one of the Holy Trinity with Jeff Beck and Eric Clapton and Richie Blackmore, of course, Tony Iommi, of course. So Richie, in that moment, when he left the band, was leaving on a high, And a lot of people thought we were going to break up. And at that time, Sandy, you asked me if I was going to bail. I was thinking about bailing, and David Bowie taught me into not bailing.
0: On what basis did he say stay?
1: Because he thought it would be interesting with some new blood to work with. He was all about changing, and he wanted to experience a new era of the band.

0: Did it work?
1: It was fantastic. Again, Tommy coming in, we did an album called Come Taste the Band in Germany, and Tommy was now replacing Richie. And when you listen to the album, it doesn't sound like a Blackmore album because it's not Blackmore influenced. So you had a new guy coming in. David and I were pretty much singing the same, but when you have a new guitar player coming in, it changes the game.
0: Right. So had it been Richie that was leading this band through those top years? Or was it simply his, well, not simply, but was it his style of playing that really produced the Purple sound?
1: I really do think, Sandy, I think people who are listening and watching this, when you look back, if anybody was around in 1972, 73, we all know that the riff, Smoke on the Water and I Always Saw, all these things are Blackmore. So if you will, I would say the band were focused around Richie. And everybody has to have someone that has that gauntlet to throw down. Richie had that gauntlet.
0: Right. And why did he decide to up and go?
1: I think he found on Stormbringer, the album I did with David and Ian and John, I think he thought the band were becoming funky, you know.
0: He didn't want that.
1: No, he didn't like the funk stuff.
0: So were there disagreements with the band members as to the direction that you were going in?
1: Okay, well, you know, let's talk Turkey here. I know you can understand when I say it's Australian English. We were in the castle again to write the album called Stormbringer. And we all get there and we've all got some ideas. And this time she came down with only two ideas. Normally he comes in with five or six or seven ideas. And this time he came in with two. So basically, he only really wanted to work on two songs he'd written. So David, John, and Ian, and myself really had no choice but to write music for the new album called Stormbringer. So we were writing music that really wasn't the kind of thing Richie really liked. We tried to make it sound like he would really like it, but we realized, well, while making the album in Germany, that Richie really wasn't intrigued by it.
0: So he started to feel that it was going off in a different direction.
1: I think, Sandy, at the castle, whilst writing the album, I think by the end of the time we were there, I think maybe he was already thinking about leaving.

0: did leave, and then it was a short time later that you guys all decided to disband. Was that a mutual decision?
1: I think, you know, in 1976, we'd already done Australia and New Zealand and Singapore and America, did a UK tour. We were tired. There were some personal things going on behind the scenes that nobody really knew about, and people were starting to found out there was stuff going on that was, ooh, what? Some stuff that was kind of private. And maybe there was too much drinking going on with a couple of people. One of them was me. And of course, you know, a few months after the band broke up, we lost Tommy, you know. I think everything happens for a reason, Sandy. Every band has a life, a short life, a long life. Remember, there's three new guys coming in, some personal stuff happening. There was no rehabilitation. There was no time to stop, no time to take a breath. And it was, I think the band were done in the spring of 76.
0: Would things have been different? Do you think, Glenn, had management implemented a few rules around you?
1: No, they tried that. It wouldn't work. No. Again, we were five guys all going in different directions. I look back with fond memories of all the things I didn't enjoy, all the things I don't recall being great. I don't really think about it too much. I just think about the joyous things we did, making some great music, the love and the laughter and the camaraderie we had.
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9: This is a breath of fresh air with Sandy Kay.
10: It's a beautiful day.
0: You must have felt a little lost when that band did break up. What goes through your mind then? You've been on top with one of the biggest bands in the world and then think, what now?
1: Well, I took a breath and I said, well, I'm going to go in the studio and make my first solo album. And after 6 months of the band breaking up, I was in the studio making my first album, so... You know, I needed, again, to switch gears. I mean, I always wanted to keep changing. My entire life, I've been changing everything. I don't like to stay in the same place. So for me, I didn't want to sit around too long. That's why I started making my own music.

0: I like how you say that you embrace the changes that David Bowie spoke about so much, because then you started with Gary Moore and Black Sabbath.
1: Yeah.
0: Tell us a little bit about that time.
1: Well, you know, the 80s for me, I have a book, you know, I said in the book, I don't remember the 1980s, you know. It was a period for me where I wasn't the man I am today. That's giving you a little bit of a hint. But I do remember making albums with Hugh Thrall, Pat Thrall, 1982, which was a very remarkable album. I think it sold a million copies to musicians.

0: my dear friend Gary Moore, and Gary was, in my opinion, the greatest guitar player I've ever played with. Then, of course, I got a call from Tony Iommi after I finished with Gary to join Black Sabbath. Can you believe it? So I did. For me, it was a period of time that I look back and thank God I'm still here because I'm a different fellow.
1: The book that you mentioned, which was published in 2011, was called Deep Purple and Beyond, Scenes from the Life of a Rockstar, which is an amazing read for anybody who'd still like to get a hold of it. And it does feature contributions from Tony Iommi, David Coverdale, Ozzy Osbourne and Tom Morello. Yeah. So you certainly had lots of friends in the industry that were supporting you during that time.
0: You know, I have. My wife always tells me, everybody likes you, Glenn. You're a good person. I am very grateful that I have great friends.
1: You mentioned that 1991 was your pivotal time when you turned everything around.
0: And I did.
1: You also came back with the vocal for the hit America, What Time Is Love?
0: Well, I tell you, Sandy, that was the time for me where I was basically, because we're going deep now, because you've read my book. The book is about recovery, as you know. 1990, 91 was a time where I knew I was in trouble. And the KLF asked me to perform with them, and I was not in great shape. And we did the song, and then I found myself in the Betty Ford Center. And when I came out, the song I recorded called What Time Is Love was number one in 18 countries. So I found myself having all this new success with a new kind of music, which gave me the foundation to create something new again. And that has kept me going to this very day. Time is love.

0: think we're all driven by 100 different forms of fear, ego, self-doubt. And if I can recognize fear and it comes and goes for me, I'll call it a name like, hey, Dave, the fear, it becomes my friend. I know it's there. We all have fear. So for me, if I cannot allow it to grow and allow it to just be there and keep calm and walk through the, I wrote a lot of songs about walking through the fear. And again, a lot of my friends haven't made it yet. I'm one of the lucky ones, you know.
1: How do you handle that, the loss of friends? I mean, we all partied so hard back in the 60s, 70s, 80s. Yeah. Are there regrets?
0: I am a very positive person about life in general. I've been studying spirituality for 20-something years now, and I work with someone in India quite a lot. And if I can stay in this moment, if I can stay here, talk to you, and not think about tonight or tomorrow or the next show, if I can just stay here simply and breathe the air in this room right now, I'm great. But if I start thinking about the future or making a plan, God's got a sense of humor. He won't let that happen.
1: It does take quite a bit of practice, though, doesn't it, to stay in the moment?
0: It

0: 2006 was Music for the Divine.
1: Yeah, I think I'm the only member of Deep Purple to make a very kind of music. I don't like to stay in one place too long musically. I can't make an album and repeat it, so I just keep making kind of new Glenn music.
0: So is that part of wanting to continue challenging yourself?
1: I love a challenge in every aspect of my life. I love it.
0: 2009 saw you forming Black Country Communion with Jason Bonham, of course, John Bonham's son on drums, as well as Joe Bonamassa.
1: We got together in Malibu, California, and we've done five albums. Black Country Communion is one of the greatest pieces of work I've ever done.

0: followed up closely by Dead Daisies. I don't think you've done any music, Glenn Hughes, that hasn't been commercially or critically popular.
1: You know, Sandy, I haven't thought about that. I've never thought about, has this been something that got under the radar? I never thought about that. And as life goes on, I'm humbled to still be doing what I'm doing, and I love to sing, as you know. I was one of the first guys to join Kings of Chaos with Matt, and over the years, different guys come in, you know. It's a great group of guys, and we deliver. It's a great scenario of great musicians. Most people want to hear the hits from my past, you know, and I get it. They want to pay money to see that. But for me, I'm always wanting to play new music. But with Kings of Chaos, basically, you're going to get the hits from Deep Purple and ZZ Top and Cheap Trick. So, yeah, it's a great show.

0: a song that I did all those years ago. I do it with vigor, I do it with love, and I do it with every ounce of ability I have, because I know what it means to people to hear those songs they want to come and hear.
1: Well, Glenn Hughes, you've always given your all to every song that I know that you've ever performed. You've been dubbed the voice of rock. How does that sit with you?
0: Well, I didn't call myself that. I was called by the English press in 1990.
1: I know.
0: It's an incredible thing to be called that. You know, there's so many great rock singers, you know, but I don't really think too much about it because that's why people call me, and it's like, I'm so honored. So I have something to live up to. If you're going to be called the voice of rock, you better be ready to go. So I'm very eternally grateful for all those people that deem me to be just that.
1: And your voice has held out over the years, hasn't it? Do you have to use the muscle that is your voice to keep it in tip-top shape?
0: It's a great question. And my answer to that is very simple. Don't think when you're singing, don't think of the next note if it's high. Don't think of anything other than breathing, and just breathe and relax. I have a very high, strong voice, as you know, Sandy. But if I can just, like, this is the guy in Mumbai talking now, if I can just breathe and relax and release, I can sing all night long. I drink lots of water and I sleep whenever I can. And I've been very grateful that my voice has been strong all these years.
1: So do you do breath work, exercises, things like that?
0: Religiously, right. Day and night. Music is the center of my world. It's the center of my life. I have been very blessed to be being given this gift, music and this voice, by two wonderful parents.

0: can't wait to see you for the Rock the Boat cruise in October, November this year. I'm so pleased you agreed to share some time with us, Glenn. Thank you.
1: Thank you, Sandy.
0: You take care of yourself till then. Lovely
1: Thank
0: to chat
1: you,
0: again.
1: Have a great day. Peace and love, everybody. Peace and love.
0: Thanks again.
1: God bless.
0: Glenn.
1: You're
0: bye
1: welcome.
0: Now. Bye.
1: Bye-bye.
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1: Good afternoon. I'm Shannon Kirkwood. Victorian public school teachers will go on strike on Thursday. The majority of Australian Education Union members have rejected a state government pay offer today of 28.3% over the next 4 years. The 24-hour stop work will be held across the state at every public school. AEC Victoria President Justin Mullally says the message to the state government couldn't be clearer.
2: If they want Victoria to be the education state, then they need to fund us like we're the education state and deliver the paying conditions that our members deserve and that we need so that we actually get rid of the shortage of teachers. So members need to turn out. They need to step up.
1: The chief rabbi of Sydney's Central Synagogue says Australia is becoming poorer due to a rise in anti-Semitism. Levi Wolfe has appeared at the Royal Commission on Anti-Semitism and Social Cohesion today. He's told the commission many families from his congregation are seeking to move away from Australia.
3: When talented Australians conclude that their future is better served elsewhere, Australia becomes poorer not only economically, but socially, culturally, and morally.
1: Earlier, the commission heard from a board member of a Melbourne synagogue which was targeted in an arson attack in 2024. It says it applied for government grants for security but was unsuccessful. The Adas Israel synagogue has been closed since it was firebombed a year and a half ago. Southeast Asian foreign ministers are meeting in the Philippines today. Australia's Penny Wong is in Manila for the series of discussions of the 11-nation bloc. Regional security is on the agenda of the 59th ASEAN foreign ministers meeting. Earlier, US Secretary of State Marco Rubio said he'd be using the talks to strengthen diplomatic ties in the region.
4: ASEAN is our primary way of engaging the region. We're committed to it. I was there last year. I also went with the president when he went for the leaders' summit. And we're returning again this year. And it gives us an opportunity not just to participate in this gathering, but also to do a lot of bilateral meetings.
1: New data released by the New South Wales government today reveals land clearing has increased across the state. David Wilson reports.
5: The latest statewide land cover and tree study shows 81,000 hectares of land was cleared in 2024, an area five times the size of the Royal National Park in Sydney South, and a rise from 66,800 the previous year. Agriculture became the biggest reason for the land clearance, accounting for 88%. Australian Conservation Foundation deforestation expert Nathaniel Pell says this amounts to 223 hectares lost per day, causing enormous damage to animal habitat and carbon management. He is calling on the New South Wales government to reverse the trend, saying the increase comes despite their promise to rein in land clearance.
1: In Western Australia, police say a mother has been killed and a young girl seriously injured in what authorities believe to be a family violence incident at a Perth home. Police have taken the deceased woman's 16-year-old son into custody. And a young athlete is entering the final few kilometres of a 62-day, 4,000-kilometre trek across Australia. 20-year-old Chad Aziz is due to arrive in Bondi tomorrow afternoon, where he's expected to set a new world record, becoming the youngest endurance athlete to run across Australia. He's raising awareness about youth mental health. And to sport, Collingwood coach Craig McRae has become emotional while discussing the exit of Bobby Hill. The 26-year-old hasn't played since round 21 last year due to personal issues. He remains contracted until the end of 2030, but the Magpies are currently negotiating an exit. McRae says the club's doors will always be open to Hill.
6: If you're out there, Bobby, we've got a lot of love and care for you and still do, and never change, never waver in our love and support for the young man.
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1: Good afternoon, I'm Alyssa Delfs. Today, the Royal Commission into Anti-Semitism and Social Cohesion has heard from Jewish schools in Sydney and Melbourne amid the security issues they've faced since October 7, 2023. Some independent Jewish school leaders gave testimonial this afternoon about how they've been forced to charge parents security levies in addition to fees amid anti-Semitic incidents directed at students. Principal of Emmanuel School in Sydney, Linda Ems, addressed the inquiry and says the levies don't always fully cover increasing security costs.

0: Over the last 18 months in my time at the school, it has meant that we've had to look at diverting funds from other areas of school operations to meet what continue to be increasing security costs for us at the school.
1: A non-executive director of Australia's sole cash distributor says Australia can do better to secure the future of cash. Bill Kelty, a former union leader and Labor veteran, has appeared at a Senate hearing today for Lynn Fox Armaguard as talks stall over an independent pricing model. The committee is considering a bill to ensure cash remains securely available across the country amid declining physical usage. That involves the Competition Watchdog and the Reserve Bank handed crisis powers to safeguard the future of cash. Mr. Kelty says the bill, as it stands, does not ensure the safety of staff.
2: Not one word goes to safety. Not one word, because we can't do everything, is our response. No, no, that answer is not good enough in our view.
1: Tasmanians have until midnight to have a say on the proposed electoral name and boundary changes. Lewis Donaldson has more.
3: The electorate of Franklin is proposed to be named in honour of Tonga Longata, a prominent Aboriginal leader and warrior in Tasmania during the 1800s. If adopted, it will be the first time in the state's history an electorate will be named after an Indigenous person, while the redistribution as a result of proposed boundary changes will result in around 114,000 people changing electorate at the next federal election. The AEC says formal submissions for these matters must be put forward by today's deadline. A public inquiry will also be held this month as part of the consultation process.
1: Students at a regional high school have had to learn from home today after a teenage boy allegedly set fire to the campus overnight. Emergency services were called to Cowra High School just after 7 p.m. last night to reports of a fire. Police say a former student of the school, a 17-year-old male, has been charged in relation to the blaze. It's alleged he filmed himself lighting the fire and then uploaded the footage to a social media platform. The blaze caused damage to an administration block, while other buildings were damaged by smoke. And cold weather is on the way for the south of Australia tomorrow. The Bureau of Meteorology's Angus Hines explains what's on the forecast for the rest of the country.
4: Elsewhere across the nation, it is fairly settled, dry and sunny winter weather continuing for central and northern areas, but we will see a continuation of some showers around the North Tropics, and that actually continues what has been quite a wet winter around the Cairns area, also a little bit south of Cairns too.
1: And in sport, in the NRL, newly signed permanent St George Illawarra coach Dean Young says he hopes to reverse the disappointment of recent years.
5: We haven't played finals in so many years, so the fans, the staff, the players have been through a real tough period, but tough periods can make you stronger, and I'm sure these periods that we've been through right now will come out the other side, and I really believe that this club's on the way up.
1: Young had been caretaker coach for the past 3 months after the sacking of Shane Flanagan.
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7: Good afternoon, and you are listening to 2MCE FM out there on 92.3 in Bathurst, 94.7 in Orange, or streaming online via 2MCE.org and the Community Radio Plus app. It's currently 4 minutes past the hour of 4 p.m. on Tuesday, the 21st of July, 2026. Taking a look at the weather around the central tablelands, it's currently 13.7 degrees in Orange, feels like 10.4, whilst in Bathurst, 14.7, feels like 11.7. Top of 15 degrees was forecast for Bathurst today, alongside a low of -1. Hang on, that was Orange. 15 degrees in Orange, a low of -1. In Bathurst, a top of 17 degrees was forecast, alongside a low of -2. Tomorrow's forecast, Bathurst looking at a top of 16 alongside a low of -1, Orange a top of 13 alongside a low of 0. The forecast is looking to be mostly sunny with a chance of fog in the west in the early morning and areas of morning frost. Light winds will become westerly 15 to 25 kilometres an hour in the morning, then we're coming late in the afternoon, and that's the forecast for 22nd of July. 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
7: 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Coming up this afternoon, we'll be hearing from the Mayor of Bathurst, Robert Taylor, or Stumpy as many of us call him, about the goings on in Bathurst Council, what's happened, what's happening and what might be about to. And then I'll also be chatting with Tracy Seaman, Secretary to the Bathurst Showground Land Manager, for a bit of a wrap-up on Winterfest. Across the hour, I'll also be bringing you the local news heads and shorts. Marianne Jakes will bring us our Arts Out West update as well. There's some community notices on the way towards the second half of the program, and throughout some great music from our Aussie musicians. And we'll start with one from local Bathurst duo Smith and Jones. This song from Abby and Sove, quite appropriate seasonally, this one is Turning of the Leaves. 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

0: Arts Out West, a roundup of what's happening in the arts around the Central West.
1: Hello, it is Marianne Jakes here from Arts Out West. What a treat for us we have on stage this week. And Juliet is finally here. This is the Carillion Theatrical Society production, the blockbuster And Juliet, with the greatest love story ever told. Imagining what would happen next if Juliet hadn't ended it all over Romeo and she got a second chance at life and at love on her own terms. It's got some great rocky kind of numbers in this one, and it's a lot of fun. It opens on Thursday night, running through until the 1st of August at Bathurst Memorial Entertainment Centre. All local cast, get yourself a ticket for And Juliet. Also on stage this week, Kinross Wallowoy School in Orange are presenting Disney's Beauty and the Beast. Shows are from Thursday night at Orange Civic Theatre. This week as well, Little Alberts at the Victoria and Bathurst have Les Nays Bad Romance, a high-energy Lady Gaga experience delivered with raw-edge powerhouse vocals and a bit of dance glamour, Thursday night from 6 at Little Alberts. Friday night, head to Keystone 1889 for the Cocktail Hour. It's a bit of a classy local music bar kind of ambience featuring talented local artist John Wilby and Bronwyn Leal. Your chance to settle in for some pre-dinner entertainment from 5 o'clock Friday. It's a pay-as-you-wish, at-the-door kind of deal. Orange Regional Conservatorium this Friday night have got a Estampa Postcards, Melodies from Afar. You can embark on a captivating musical journey that blends jazz, classical, folk and world music in a really unique experience, from the fierce folky jazz of Django Reinhardt's Saul de Cure to the romantic bossa nova of Antonio Carlos Jobim's Corcovado. I hope I've pronounced that correctly. This performance explores depth and beauty of diverse musical traditions. Friday night, 6:30 at Orange Regional Conservatorium. And also headed to the stage this Friday night, the one and only Fanny Lumsden, ARIA winner, Golden Guitar Award winner. She's on her OnlyFans tour, a Story Club special. And this is where she shares some wholesome stories from the road, everything from growing up on a sheep farm to performing at Glastonbury. And she sings some of her favourite songs. 6:30 this Friday night at Kinobalus Dance Hall in Orange. There's a really great calendar of events to check out, whether you're looking for music or some visual arts or whatever it is you'd like to do. Head to What's On at centralnsw.com.
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6: It's currently 4:15 here on 2MCE's Community Drive, and it's time for the local news heads and shorts. These stories are courtesy of our local papers, the Western Advocate in Bathurst and the Central Western Daily in Orange, and we will begin with the Western Advocate. New South Wales Premier Chris Minns has spoken out after a high school went up in flames on Monday night. A 17-year-old boy was arrested at around 10 p.m. yesterday, with police alleging he set fire to an administration building at Cowra High School earlier that evening. The former student was charged with a raft of offences related to the fire and was due to appear at a children's court today. Asked if he held concerns for the damage caused to the Cowra school, Mr. Minns stated he very clearly did. They're very serious allegations, but given it's before the court and we expect there to be a criminal investigation and potential prosecution, it's hard for me to comment specifically, he said. I am very sorry that this happened to the Cowra community. We're going to do our best to get the school up and running as soon as possible, and it's very distressing for the parents, the teachers and the kids at the school. Students were unable to return to class for the start of Term 3 on Tuesday, with the school issuing a statement that it would return to remote learning for an unspecified time. When pro golfer Matt Barrett first learned about mitochondrial disease, the statistics hit him hard. It affects roughly one in every 5,000 people, with at least one Australian child born with a severe life-threatening form of the condition every single week. And worse still, there's no cure. It's a disease that shuts down the organs, and it mainly affects kids, unfortunately, because they're the ones that can't fight it off as well as adults, he said. Driven to make a difference, Barrett teamed up with his good mate, Craig White. Together, the pair are lacing up to give mitochondrial disease the boot by taking on a grueling 35-kilometre trek aimed at raising crucial funds for the Me Too Foundation. It's not a race, Barrett said. It's just about setting a challenge, and that challenge is to walk and raise money for a very important cause. They're trying to find a way to slow down the process or cure it. The trek might not seem like heaps, but the course is quite hilly and will take them about 7 to 8 hours to finish, and the training is well underway. The pair aren't taking the distance lightly. On Sunday, they tackled three punishing laps of Mount Panorama, a session that sent them to bed early with seriously sore legs. Barrett and White will set off on their 35-kilometre journey across Sydney's North Shore on August the 2nd. Moving to the Central Western Daily now, you don't need to submit a lot of paperwork. You just need to tell us who they are and why you think they're a great Australian. That's the message from the National Australia Day Council Interim CEO Todd Ashurst as he urges Australians to nominate someone who inspires them for the 2027 Australia of the Year Awards. Nominations close at midnight at the end of the month, July 31st. We're counting down the final 10 days to get nominations in for the people you find inspiring and who you think should be considered as next Australian of the Year, Senior Australian of the Year, Young Australian of the Year and Australia's local hero, Mr. Ashurst said. Now is the time to tell us about the people you see contributing within the community and the people whose achievements you've heard about and admire. Nominating is a quick and simple process. You don't need to know the person. You don't need to submit a lot of paperwork. You just need to tell us who they are and why you think they are great Australians. I know how to find that white line. Samantha Hanrahan may have said it with a laugh, but there is no doubt about her ability to score a try. The 19-year-old is quickly becoming one of the most dangerous attacking talents in the women's game as she rises up the ranks at the Penrith Panthers. A former dual-code star whilst growing up in Bathurst's rugby league, where she's now making a name for herself. In the statewide Tasha Gale Cup under-19s competition earlier this year, Hanrahan finished the top try scorer after crossing the stripe on 12 occasions. That quickly earned her a promotion to the club's New South Wales Women's Premiership senior squad, and she wasted no time in making her presence felt. Playing against the best female players outside of the NRLW, Hanrahan has shown plenty of pace and power on her way to scoring five tries in as many games. On top of that, she also scored a stunning individual try that helped the New South Wales Country Under-19s defeat their city rivals earlier in the season. It's kind of crazy to look back at, Hanrahan said of her last 6 months. At the start of the year, going into getting a contract with the senior squad, my goal was just to push for a spot. But now being a regular pick just makes you feel good. And there's where the local news heads and shorts, courtesy of the Western Advocate in Bathurst and the Central Western Daily in Orange. Remember, you can hear each weekday stories read in full on the Talking Newspaper from noon to 1 o'clock, Mondays to Fridays, where TermCE staff and volunteers and Charles Sturt staff and students read to you the local papers. And that's noon to 1 p.m. every weekday right here on 2MCE FM.
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6: Now every Tuesday morning on 2MCE Breakfast, the Mayor of Bathurst, Robert Taylor, gets in touch with us to chat about what's going on in the world of Bathurst Council, what's happened, what's happening and what might be about to. Now, he's always got plenty to say, Robert, or Stumpy, as many of us know him. And when he caught up with Ali Sproul this morning, it was no exception, starting off with a grant for a new multicultural kaleidoscope festival. Let's take a look at that now.
9: Yeah, look, we've secured a small grant, as I said, Stronger Together. It's a grant from the Stronger Together Local Council Major Festival Grant Program. gosh, it's a mouthful. But look, yes, we have small grants, so we're going to put on what we call the Kaleidoscope Festival, and that's going to be held in November at Victoria Park Alley. And look, the council is seeking a vibrant mix of food vendors, market stalls, performers and workshop facilitators that reflect the many cultures that are represented now in our community. And as I said, it's a small grant. It's no more funding from grants. Funding in kind from council. So no money required from council. And it's going to be held on Saturday the 7th of November, and the location is going to be Victoria Park. And the time will be 12 p.m. to 9 p.m. So, look, it's something that to look forward to. We're making it being included. It will be live music and entertainment activities, including educational, cultural workshops, local food vendors, market stalls, and community group displays. So, look, it's a wonderful opportunity for all our new residents from a lot of multiculturals here in Bathurst to get together. And we're putting this on, and as I said, it's called the Kaleidoscope Festival. Mark it on your calendar, 7th of November.
1: Fantastic.
9: And if you like any more information, yeah, just go on our website or visit events at bathurst.newsouthwales.gov.au.
1: Awesome. That's definitely something for us all to look forward to. And we also have a reminder that next Monday on the 27th of July, an alert will be sent to all mobile devices in Australia at 2 p.m. What do we need to know about this?
9: Yeah, look, this is put on by the federal government. Yeah, next Monday, the 27th, there'll be an alert on all our mobile phones, some iPads, smartwatches, tablets. And at the time, of test, you know, they'll vibrate and they'll, you know, display or let out a siren light warning sound for about 10 seconds, Ali. So, look, those that don't wish to... some of the elderly may not wish to have their phones on by then. Just turn your devices off, all your devices off. As I said, it's only for 10 seconds. So just putting out there. I know I've seen some ads on TV, but just putting people know that this Oz Alert will be happening next Monday. Mark it down at 2 p.m. So those that, as I said, you know, you don't want your phone on, you could be in a meeting, Ali, or school or whatever. So... turn your phones or tablets off so that it won't interrupt what you're doing. But just want everyone out there to be aware of this happening next Monday.
1: Definitely. That's certainly important to know. And Plastic Free July is nearly over, but there's still time to take part in the global movement, isn't there?
9: It's a global movement. Plastic Free July. It is a global movement. And as you know, Ali, you know, some plastics get into our waterways and our drains and sewerages and it doesn't help the especially the sewerage, it doesn't help it fix like making that work properly. So it's as you said, it's only got a week or so to go, but look, it's just important ways you can help with Plastic Free July is, have your own coffee cup or loose vegetables and fruit containers or plastic bags. And, the kinds of changes that can fit easily into, the everyday life and other times, the small shifts become the new normal. So just getting it out there, nearly finishing your Plastic Free July, get involved, have alternatives other than plastic, and, we'll keep our plastic and waterways free, or the waterways free of plastic.
1: Amazing. And as you mentioned, it's super simple to take part, but can definitely make a huge difference. And moving on, there's still time to apply for Council's Heritage Assistance Grants for the 2026 to 27 period. What's this all about?
9: Yeah, look, everything's running out of the end of July, Ali. We've got money put aside. We put aside money every year for the Heritage Assistance Grants, which enables those owners of heritage buildings or heritage fences or anything heritage in our CBD, we put these grants out that anyone doing some renovations or some improvement on their heritage household, there is some grants available that we can go dollar for dollar, and it's only up to $5,000. So anyone out there that is doing a little bit of work around the house, their heritage homes, and like a little bit of a leg up, like it's free money, Ali, like it's there to be for the offering. So anyone that's eligible, please get on their website, fill out the forms, and we can give you a little bit of a leg up if you've got any repairs or any painting or anything that you want to do on your beautiful heritage home.
10: Fantastic. And lastly, Council will be conducting surveys and focus groups to seek community feedback on the Disability Inclusion Action Plan. How can we get involved?
9: Yeah, again, the Council's current Disability Inclusion Action Plan, or DIAP, we always abbreviate everything, is in its last year. So we have to put a new one together going forward to 27 and to the year 2030, Ali. So we're looking for input from the community to have their ideas what has to be, what we'd like to get involved. And the New South Wales Disability Inclusion Act of 2014, it mandates that Council must have a current DIAP as it plays a critical role in promoting inclusion and accessibility across the region. So it's building on the progress of any previous disability inclusion action plans, and we are beginning work on our new DIAP, Ali. So taking place from July through to September, Council will be distributing surveys and conducting focus groups and forums to hear directly from the Bathurst community to develop and implement these consultation strategies. So, look, a survey will be available from Wednesday, well, has been available from the 8th of July, going right through until the 5th of August, so we've got a couple more weeks. And there's some hard copies of the survey, including easy read options, and they're all available at the Bathurst Library and Bathurst Civic Centre. And also, Ali, the survey is also available online via the Your Say Bathurst website. So get on that website or drop in, pick up your forms, put in you know, your ideas, what we can do. You know, we want the community to share their thoughts on our council, you know, on the council, that we can come up with a Bathurst more accessible and inclusive area. So please, if you've got the opportunity, put an application in. And communities are encouraged to register their attendance with the community services team by calling 633 6523.
6: Mayor of Bathurst, Robert Taylor, speaking to Ali Sproul on 2MCE Breakfast this morning. It is now 28 minutes past four here on 2MCE's Community Drive, out there, of course, on 92.3 in Bathurst, 94.7 in Orange, or streaming online via 2MCE.org and the Community Radio Plus app. And I think it's now time for the halftime reports. We'll start with the traffic. Currently in Lithgow, there is quite a bit going on for those planning to drive through Lithgow. We've got roadworks on Clinton Place, roadworks on Wild Street, roadworks on Gasworks Lane, and also on Chifley Road. And there's the usual congestion going through town as well. There's also some work on the Chifley Pass itself, that will be going through until 30th of September, 7 p.m. to 5 a.m. weekday nights. Traffic affected both directions, and 7 p.m. to 5 a.m. Sundays, and 7 p.m. to 5 a.m. weekdays as well. This is night work to help the road cope with its role as the diversion for Victoria Pass, which is still closed. Yes. Heading further west, we have nothing to report between Lithgow and Bathurst. Bathurst itself appears to be mostly clear as well. Heading down towards Blaney, nothing to report on the Midwestern Highway there. On the Mitchell Highway, there is one thing to report, some roadworks around the area of Dunkeld between Black Swamp Road and Mary's Lane. A reduced speed limit of 40 kilometres per hour is currently in place there during work hours, which are 7 a.m. to 6 p.m. It might be there outside of work hours as well. In Orange, very little to report. Again, there's some work currently going on March Street. That's currently closed between William Street and McLaughlin Street. That's closed all day in both directions. Use alternative route and use diversions for that one. And I think the very much the same is true of Bargwana Road, which is down towards Bloomfield. That's currently closed at the Bloomfield Road end in both directions. Between the Gosling Creek Reserve car park and 45 Bargwana Road, suggest obviously alternative routes required for that one. And those are the traffic notices. Please remember, of course, to drive safely. Take a look at the weather around the Central Tablelands. We're looking, it's currently 14 degrees in Bathurst, feels like 11. Top of 17 was the forecast for today, alongside a low of minus 2. Meanwhile, in Orange, 13.9 degrees right now, feels like, again, 11. Top of 15 forecast for today, alongside a low of minus 1. Tomorrow's forecast, Orange is looking at a top of 13. Orange, a top of alongside a low of 0, and I think Bathurst is very much the same as well. Top of 16 is forecast for Bathurst alongside a low of minus 1. Full forecast reads mostly sunny, chance of fog in the west in the early morning, areas of morning frost, light winds becoming westerly 15 to 25 kilometres an hour in the morning and then becoming light in the late evening. Across the rest of the week, top temperatures for both cities ranging between the high single digits to the low teens, so it's looking to be a very cold rest of the week and some very low temperatures as well. It gets getting down to the minus ones and the minus twos. As for rain, there's a little bit forecast for Thursday and a little bit less forecast for Saturday. But apart from that, we're looking at foggy and sunny, if rather cold, weeks. Anyway, it is the halftime reports on TMCE's Community Drive are over now, and now it's back to the action.
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6: We've got exactly just under 26 minutes remaining of 2MCE's Community Drive this afternoon. Out there, of course, on 92.3 in Bathurst, 94.7 in Orange, or streaming online via 2MCE.org and the Community Radio Plus app. And in that time, I'm going to be chatting with Tracy Seaman, Secretary to the Bathurst Showground Land Manager, for a bit of a wrap-up on Winterfest. What happened, how people were enjoying themselves and the like. And we also have some community service announcements on the way as well. But I think first it's time for some more music. So here's King Stingray.

That was King Stingray with Through the Trees here on 2MCE's Community Drive. It's now 23 minutes, just under 23 minutes to five, and it's time for our community notices. And we begin with one, a traffic alert that I didn't do in my halftime report. Sorry. Motorists are advised of changed traffic conditions for slope stabilisation and pavement reconstruction work on the Bells Line of Road near Mount Tomar. The work is currently underway, has been since last Monday, and will be going through to Friday 2nd of October as long as the weather cooperates. They're at work 7 a.m. to 5 p.m. weekdays, and night work hours are 7 p.m. to 5 a.m. Monday to Thursday. They pack up each Friday evening, and the road is reopened to full operation from Friday evening to Monday morning. No work on Friday nights, across the weekend, or on public holidays. Changed traffic conditions include traffic control, reduced speed limit of 40 k's an hour during the work, 24-hour single lane closure in place from Monday to Friday, with a pilot vehicle guiding motorists through the work zone during the shift. Whilst the road does remain open, drivers are advised to allow 5 minutes of extra travel time to navigate this one. We go across to the Bathurst Neighbourhood Centre now. They have many services, the Bathurst Neighbourhood Centre, and seeing a school got underway again today, I can hear all your kids groaning. Is homework a hassle? Do you need to catch up or get some help with a tough subject? Well, the Neighbourhood Centre has a homework club and it's free, and the volunteers offer individual or small group homework help at the Neighbourhood Centre after school hours by appointment. And to make said appointment, you can give them a call on 633 24 866, or you can visit them at 96 Russell Street in Bathurst during their opening hours, which I believe are 9 a.m. to 4:30 p.m. Probably best check that up though. Across in Orange, we have one from Mission Australia. Their coffee hour to connect and reflect. You can join the Wayback team for a cuppa and a chat to help improve well-being and have meaningful discussions. They're on the fourth Friday of every month, which this month would be this coming Friday, the 24th, from 2:30 p.m. to 3:30 p.m. And that's at the Orange Seniors Hub, 77 Kite Street in Orange, 2:30 p.m. to 3:30 p.m. And coming up quite soon, back in Bathurst, time for a household chemical clean out. This is happening Sunday, 2nd of August, 11 a.m. to 2 p.m. at Harris Park on Mount Panorama, where you can drop off for free garden chemicals, pool chemicals, household cleaners, hobby chemicals, paint up to 100 litres in 20-litre containers, poisons, batteries, fluoro lights, fire extinguishers, gas bottles, motor oils, fluids and fuels, and vapes. All other household waste except for the paint, up to 20 litres or 20 kilograms per waste type accepted. For more information, you can call the Environment Line on 131 555 or visit cleanout.com.au. And it is now 20 minutes to the National Radio News at 5 o'clock, so I think it's time for some more music. This one comes from Emily Joy, One Step Ahead of You.

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4: Well, Bathurst Winter Festival has been on. It was on for the previous 2 weeks, give or take a few days. And it's fair to say the community really, really enjoyed it. Now we have to wait another year for another one. But let's find out how it went by chatting to the Secretary of the Bathurst Showground Land Manager, Tracy Seaman. Tracy, how are you today?
5: Good, thank you. Very, very good. Little tired, but yes, good.
4: Well, you've had a very busy fortnight, haven't you?
5: Has been, yes.
4: So, first of all, how was it? How was the first Winterfest at the showground?
5: Really good. Yeah, better than we could have expected. Really, we had about 60,000 people through the gates, which is astounding. Every day was busy, and the weekends were just ridiculously busy. So, no, we're really happy with the attendance, and we've had so much positive feedback saying how much the community enjoyed it, and thank you so much for hosting it, and they'd love to see it again next year.
4: That is really, really great to hear, because as we know, prior to Bathurst Showground stepping in, the Winterfest was facing a very uncertain future. So how does it bring you a bit of pride to be the people who the group who managed to stop it from not happening?
5: Oh, definitely. To be involved, I mean, we were happy to, really happy to be able to help them out in that respect. And, and as I said, the community's appreciation has been very forthcoming. It was lovely just to hear people, saying how much they appreciated it. So,
4: were there any highlights for you personally? Because obviously Winterfest is full of something for everything. It's got something for the ice skaters, something for people who like their food, something for people who like their drink, and something for people who like their thrills. And, of course, things for people who like all combinations thereof. So were there any highlights for you in particular, Tracy?
5: Look, I enjoy all of those things. I certainly do enjoy a drink and all the different food, and the ice skating was good but a little bit painful. but I actually really enjoyed the All Abilities Days. To see everyone that attended those having such a great time really, really made my week.
4: Yeah, I'm very much a wall hugger when it comes to ice skating. What can I say?
5: I can go straight lines. I just can't turn, which is a bit of a problem. Or stop.
4: I can't. I can't do either of those things either. And I can't do straight lines, so you're already ahead of me.
5: Yeah, well, it's not pretty, but I get there.
4: Now, I suppose the big question that is on everyone's lips now, Tracy, is what's the future? It might be a little bit too early to say, as I say, since Winterfest for this year concluded. But what's the future? But what's next year looking like?
5: Look, we are looking at that now. We just still need to assess some data and sit down and have some conversations with all the people that are involved, including community groups and sponsors. And then, you know, we'll make a decision on where we go from here. We, you know, would certainly like to see it continue as an ongoing event at the showground. But we do need to assess all of those factors first, and then we'll make a decision. And we certainly will do that sooner rather than later, so that, you know, we have, you know, nearly a year to plan, rather than, if that's the case, if we go forward, rather than, you know, 6 weeks. So going forward, if we do have it, it will be much easier, because we'll be able to plan so much more, and we want to be able to build it up to be bigger and better, and you know, and just fine tune everything. So.
4: That is absolutely fantastic news. Obviously, nothing set in stone or in ice yet, but...
5: That's all melted.
4: Well, not judging from the weather recently, but... yes, very, very winter, very wintry. Winterfest definitely brought the winter to Bathurst, and we're very glad that you were able to do that for us this year, Tracy.
5: So were we. Thank you. Yes, yeah. It was great to be able to host, most definitely.
4: And that is Tracy Seaman, the Secretary for the Land Manager at Bathurst Showground, speaking to us here on 2MCE FM about the Bathurst Winter Festival, which after two very successful weeks, as Tracy's just told us, has closed its doors. Looking forward to next year. Tracy, an absolute pleasure, both for you and your organisation putting the festival on, and thank you very much for speaking with us today.
5: Thank you.
6: 2MCE, broadcasting in the shadow of Wahloo and Gunnabulla across Wiradjuri country.

Song from local musician Harriet Fay there. That one is simply named Alive, and it's a very lively song. And with exactly just over 5 minutes to go until the National Radio News at 5 o'clock, that is just about all I can squeeze into today's Community Drive here on 2MCE FM, out there, of course, on 92.3 in Bathurst, 94.7 in Orange, or streaming online via 2MCE.org and the Community Radio Plus app. I do hope you have enjoyed the program this afternoon. I've certainly enjoyed putting it together for you, and simultaneously I hope you're keeping warm, because it's not exactly warm outside at the moment, is it? Coming up at 5 o'clock is the National Radio News, and then what have we got across the rest of the evening? Oh, plenty. We've got The Wire at 5 o'clock, just after the news, of course, a National Current Affairs programme. Indigenous and Community Radio's National Current Affairs program. We've also got Fourth Estate at 4:30, Journalists on Journalism. Brett's going to take us through the alternative 80s at 6 o'clock. And then at 7, we've got SOS. At 8, Great Sounds of Music. And then at 10, Dichotomy. Hopefully I've said that right. You can, of course, find our full program guide.

We started the show with a local artist in the form of Smith and Jones. So how about we end it with one? Here's the Safety of Life at Sea with Let the River Go.

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1: Good afternoon, I'm Alyssa Delfs. After rejecting a revised pay offer, public school teachers will walk off the job in Victoria on Thursday for 24 hours for the second time in months. Members of the Australian Education Union voted to turn down the state government's updated offer of a 28.3% pay rise over the next 4 years. The union's Victorian president, Justin Mullaly, says the outcome sent an undeniable message to the government that change is needed.
2: We all have to act in union and we all have to be united and send a very clear and direct message to this state government. If they want Victoria to be the education state, then they need to fund us like we're the education state and deliver the paying conditions that our members deserve and that we need so that we actually get rid of this shortage of teachers.
1: Australia's foreign minister is in the Philippines, joining her Southeast Asian counterparts for the annual ASEAN conference. Regional security is high on the agenda. The US, UK, China, Russia, Japan and Canada are some of the other nations attending. Speaking to Bloomberg Television on the sidelines of the summit, Penny Wong was asked if she would be discussing the situation in the Middle East with US Foreign Minister Marco Rubio.
3: The conflict in the Middle East has been impacting on all of our peoples, and we know

0: that when we look at the Strait of Hormuz and what comes through that, that 80% of that fuel is destined for the markets of Asia, and so the countries of our region have all felt it, so we all want to see a resolution. That does take both sides. It takes the Iranian regime negotiating in good faith.
1: The United States has issued a worldwide travel warning advising Americans to exercise caution no matter where they are around the globe. The Department of State says due to heightened tensions in the Middle East, the security environment remains complex with the potential for unforeseen escalations. They've advised Americans to exercise increased vigilance while travelling or living anywhere overseas, warning that turbulent conditions could create security risks for US citizens. New busking codes and guidelines have arrived on the streets of Sydney. David Wilson has the latest.
2: The new guidelines released today by City of Sydney Council include new pictures, new safety regulations and a new digital guide to improve real-time access and support. Lord Mayor Clover Moore says this follows a comprehensive review of the codes and policies, including two rounds of consultation with buskers and other stakeholders, with more on the way. She says buskers and street performers play an important role in creating lively, welcoming and engaging public spaces. A documentary released by Busker Schooner on YouTube last month named a cashless, less generous society, long lists of restrictions and a host of other obstacles as detriments to the city's busking community.
1: And Pacifica Communities will help guide much-needed restorative works to a cultural gallery at an Australian museum. The SA Museum houses the nation's largest collection of Pacific materials, including spears, shields, bows, arrows and masks, which have been on display for decades and require specialist work for long-term preservation. And taking a look at sport, the head of AFLW says fan data drove the controversial decision to stage the inaugural Women's International between Australia and Ireland at a small Sydney venue. The league has been criticised for playing the historic sold-out match on August 1 at North Sydney Oval, which has a capacity of less than 10,000, rather than at a much larger SCG. Today, Laura Kane defended the AFL's decision and insists that it's what fans want.
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0: Hello and welcome to The Wire, your independent national coverage of a current affairs right across Australia on community and Indigenous radio. I'm Amina Shuku, coming to you from Sin in Melbourne, Victoria. And today on the show,
1: those who were once kids collecting Pokemon cards had opportunity to revisit their childhood treasure, and they found the Pokemon cards.
0: We take a look at why Pokemon cards are booming again as recent thefts put the collectibles back in the spotlight.
2: And, you know, obviously with the rising cost of living, those challenges have made it very unattractive for people to continue to smoke.
0: Australia's daily smoking rate has fallen to a record low, with experts crediting tougher tobacco and vaping laws for the decline. And later today,
3: third time, they did a reasonable job. I think, you know, the win against Turkey was outstanding, was one of the better performances that we've seen from the Socceroos.
0: Spain has been crowned the 2026 FIFA World Cup champions. We take a look at the surprise stories and standout performances from the tournament. We'll have this and more for you over the next half hour.

0: Pokemon cards are making a huge comeback, with collectors paying thousands of dollars for rare cards. Some stores across Australia are reporting thefts of the rare cards as demands continue to grow. Driven by nostalgia, the hobby has become a booming business once again. I spoke with Tetsu Kimura, creative arts lecturer at Flinders University, about the increasing popularity of the cards.
1: I guess they sort of regain popularity. The COVID outbreak was kind of a trigger, because when they had time, a lot of spare time at home, those who were once kids collecting Pokemon cards had opportunity to revisit their childhood treasure, and they found the Pokemon cards, possibly at their parents' place, if they were there. They then realized that some of those cards had so much value.
0: How did Pokemon evolve from being a Japanese game to this big cultural phenomena? I know it's now nearing the 30-year anniversary, and it hasn't slowed down at all.
1: I don't know if it hasn't slowed down. because there were, like, you know, some, like, waves of the Pokemon popularity, and it struggled a lot in the noughties, as far as I remember, because there were other cards that kids were collecting. By around the mid-teens, there was Pokemon Go, and that actually was another trigger how the Pokemon cards actually survived. It was probably a turning point, like a coming back point.
0: There's been recent robberies around Pokemon cards. I know that here in Melbourne there was a few last week. What factors have made these cards attractive targets for criminals?
1: It's quite easy to transport. I think that's why. And the value is not very obvious. So, for example, when you're crossing international borders, if you're carrying a lot of cash or, like, some gold bars, you get immediate attention, right? But if you're carrying some Pokemon cards, let's say 12 or a couple of dozens, in your binder, the border security people probably can tell the value of them. And that actually means a lot to criminals, because, well, they don't have to pay import duties.
0: Adam Talik is a recent collector of Pokemon cards and talks about why collecting the cards is nostalgic to him.
2: I would say the way I got back into it was just the whole exposure to the current surge and popularity of Pokemon collecting and trading. I'm a 90s born millennial, and I grew up watching Pokemon before school and buying Pokemon cards when I was a kid. That kind of brought back a lot of memories. We played it on our Nintendo DS, and the most recent popular Pokemon Go back in 2016. All of that kind of just triggered a whole lot of nostalgia, and I wanted to go back into it. Bought my few first pieces of, Pokemon cards, things that I remembered and loved as a young kid.
0: Do you see your personal collection of Pokemon as an investment, or is it just something that you collect and is just a hobby for you?
2: For me, I see it both as an investment whilst I'm collecting. I think the investment part of it just is a byproduct of the surge of popularity. I enjoy collecting Magikarp. It's one of my favourite Pokemon. I've come across some cards, singular cards that are dated from the 2000s that are now hundreds of dollars. I think twice about buying that type of card and opt for, let's say, a $50 Magikarp card. So that investment opportunity plays a big part, because people want to play into that game.
0: Will we see Pokemon cards? I know you mentioned, one Pokemon card can go up to $20,000. Will we see the value going higher and higher?
1: It's almost like predicting the value of gold into the future. but I know, like, some cards got, like, a value of millions of dollars, and it's probably going to stay that way for a while at least.
0: That was Tetsu Kimura, creative arts lecturer at Flinders University, speaking to The Wire. New figures show smoking rates in Australia have fallen to a record low, with just 5.6% of Australians aged 14 and above now smoking daily. Health experts say decades of tough tobacco laws, along with recent vaping restrictions, are helping drive the decline. But they also warn more smokers are turning to illicit tobacco, calling for stronger enforcement to tackle the illegal market. I spoke with Professor Derek Chu from the Heart Foundation about what the latest figures mean.
3: Well, I think that the combination of reasons, there have been, you know, continuous programs to highlight the risks of smoking. The quit program has been really important. Obviously, policy with tobacco excise and the cost of cigarettes is very high. And, you know, obviously with the rising cost of living, those challenges have made it very unattractive for people to continue to smoke.
0: The data shows that people are now turning more into illicit tobacco. How would you say is the best way to tackle that?
3: Well, unfortunately, that, you know, is a law enforcement rather than a health issue. Clearly, illicit tobacco carries exactly the same risks from a health perspective as you know, over-the-counter legal tobacco. So the challenges are probably not to lessen the drivers that have led to this, you know, improvement in smoking rates. In other words, the temptation might be to change the excise policy or those types of interventions, but they will almost certainly drive up the health risks in the community if they're lessened. In many respects, the illicit tobacco trade is illegal and a policing problem. While obviously we're sympathetic and concerned for that, lessening the tax around tobacco is probably not something that we would advocate supporting.
0: Vaping among young Australians have dropped significantly. Does this show the tougher laws are working?
3: I think it does. Certainly that, again, is a very promising and very encouraging statistic that you know, there is no data, no evidence to say that vaping is actually good for you, that it doesn't improve your health. And so we would want to see that happening. Laws that are regulating it through the TGA, I think, are an important message to the community that these things require careful control to prevent harm in our community.
0: With Australia close to its goal of reducing daily smoking to 5% by 2030, what's the next challenge in keeping smoking rates to a low?
3: Well, I think that the challenge is to not actually say job done, that the policies and interventions that we as a community and as government has implemented clearly work. And they are improving the, you know, that's 500,000 fewer smokers since the data from 3 years ago. That, you know, will show up in the health of our population, will show up in fewer cardiovascular events. So the important thing actually is not to let up on these strategies. I would want to see us drop down to 4 and 3 and eventually no tobacco use if that's possible. I would persist with the current policies. It's really great news that more and more Australians are quitting smoking and not taking smoking up. If individuals would like to join that successful bandwagon, they really should talk to their GP or reach out to the Quit Line on 137848.
0: That was Professor Derek Chu from the Heart Foundation speaking to The Wire. 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I'm Amina Shakur in Melbourne. A big hello to our listeners in Alice Springs on ACCC 102.1 FM, to our friends in Noosa on Noosa FM 101.3, and to the other side of the country to Radio Goolari in Broome, Western Australia.

0: The 2026 FIFA World Cup has wrapped up last week. After drawing record crowds, producing memorable matches and ending with Spain's win over Argentina in the final. We look at the featured breakout performances from the smaller nations like Cape Verde and examine the Socceroos' future. I speak with sports journalist Gabriel D'Angelo about the biggest moments from this year's World Cup.
1: There were a lot of highlights. There are also a lot of lowlights, which I'm sure we'll dive into a little bit later. But there were some good things, considering that, you know, this was the first expanded World Cup in a long time, where we've gone from 32 to 48. So there was going to be more games and more moments and more action and more things that was going to happen. So there were a lot of good things that were going on. I think Cabo Verde in particular, they were everyone's favourite. The African nation, the first time that they made it to the World Cup, they went beyond everyone's expectations, making it to the knockout stages. They pushed Argentina to the limit. They almost got there against Argentina, losing 3-2 in the knockout stage. Their goalkeeper, Vozinha, the 40-year-old goalkeeper, who was clubless at the time of the World Cup and surviving by being a woman volleyball coach, he did an outstanding job. He was absolutely outstanding in goals for Cabo Verde, and he also broke quite a few social media records as well.
0: A lot of feel-good stories coming out of the World Cup this year. I guess moving on to the Socceroos, how would you assess their 2026 World Cup campaign? How did they go, and what's the future looking like for them?
1: The Socceroos had a very good campaign. They made it to the knockout stage for the third time. They did a reasonable job. I think, you know, the win against Turkey was outstanding. It was one of the better performances that we've seen from the Socceroos. There was also quite a lot of really good individual performances. A lot of talk about Volpato in the lead up to the World Cup. He totally justified his selection. So did Patrick Beech in goal. Everyone was thinking that he was going to be the third choice, but no, he was the first choice and did outstanding. The young Lucas Heritage, 18 years of age, he did an outstanding job. The Socceroos were really, really good. I think that some people were expecting the worst, considering it was such a tough group. You know, Turkey, the United States, Paraguay, and the way they played against those teams was very, very solid, very strong. Also, the fact that the Socceroos highlighted the fact that they are a representation of modern, contemporary, multicultural Australia, and that some of the players are actually of refugee backgrounds. And all this was going on while Pauline Hanson was going on about monoculture and also wanting to get rid of the SBS completely when everyone was watching it for free.
0: Moving on to Spain's win, a very dominant win, actually, over Argentina in the final yesterday. What made Spain the best team?
1: Well, primarily the defense. The Spanish national team, they set an all-time World Cup record by having 7 clean sheets in 8 matches. So for those who don't know, a clean sheet is when you don't concede a goal. So they only conceded 1 goal during the entire World Cup. That was against Belgium in the quarterfinal, and they still won 2-1. So if you've got a team that concedes very little, that tells you the strength of the defensive lineup of that team, and Spain defensively were outstanding. There's that saying that offense wins matches, but defense wins tournaments. Defense wins trophies, and that was definitely the case with Spain. The way they played was very just sensational.
0: I mean, towards the end of the match, there was some scuffling around from Argentina. Also, during the cup holding ceremony, the whole Argentinian team turned around while Spain held the cup up. In terms of this sort of behaviour, is it encouraged in the World Cup? Is this something that we see often, this kind of sportsmanship?
1: Not really. I mean, the fact that the quite a number of the Argentinian players turned their backs against the Spanish team as they were raising the trophy, I can understand if a player is upset that they're like, look, I don't want to see the other team celebrating, you know, that type of thing. I can get it, but turning your back away, it just didn't. it's not a good look. It is a bit disrespectful. And Argentina, the way that they behaved during the game, in particular, you know, with Leandro Paredes, his fight against Xavi, when he pushed him to the ground and there was a scuffling where the coaching staff of Argentina had to be involved to separate players. Not a good look. I can understand if you're upset and angry losing a grand final. I get it, but there's ways to sort of show a bit more sportsmanship and a little bit more of a little bit more of that rather than demonstrating that you're a sore loser. It wasn't a good look for Argentina. They did not play well, and they didn't win fans afterwards either with the way that they conducted themselves.
0: That was sports journalist Gabriel D'Angelo speaking to The Wire. On the 7th of July, a native determination happened at Mount Skinner Station near Utopia, Yurapunja homelands, 160 kilometres north of Alice Springs. The determination was handed down by Justice Stephen Burley of the Federal Court at a site located 7 kilometres north of Atnelcha to grant traditional owners of this country their native title. The Wire's contributor from Kama Radio Network, Orlando Robanja, attended the determination and has the story.
2: Eight family groups who call this land home have been fighting for the native title rights since 2016. Here are traditional owners and sisters Louise Ngware Long, Jera Ngware Purvis, and Maureen Purvis talking about how this moment made them feel and what this means for preserving culture and country for future generations.
3: My name is Louise Ngware Long. I'm from Anangra.
4: My name is Jera Ngware Purvis from Alalgra.
5: In Gurarong?
3: Yeah.
5: My name is Maureen Purvis. I'm from Alalgra. We came here to talk about the native title here. So we was trying for that for a long time. Now we're getting this title. And we're happy to have hit land in Inichikukot to get our land back.
3: Yeah. We're really happy today when we see
4: this.
3: We gathered today for this meeting and we're really happy for Anangra and Alalgra mob here together sharing stories. Because our fathers was trying hard in back them east for this title. But now we are only the daughter and sons. We're getting this title today. Make us really proud and happy today. How we feel, this country make us really happy today. Make us feel really happy. And we feel this country is like waiting for us to share these stories. Make us feel, you know? We was really sad because our fathers was trying for this. And today it's make, we only ask now, it's make us feel happy. This for our fathers. Fathers left us, you know. That's why we're here today in this our land, country. Anangra and Alalgra mob connected. Connected like Alalgra and Anangra. Anangra is the eldest, big brothers, and for Alalgra. Alalgra is the young brothers. They're two siblings. That's why we together, sharing this story together. And we're happy together in this land, in our country. Make us really happy. So we can go hunting, camping out, make us feel free. to walk around and show families here. Oh. Yeah, and we can teach our young ones too. Which way the secret side, which way the hunting area, and which way the ladies goes free, you know, from keep away the secret side for the men. We just show them, yeah, and we can tell them. That's what we're getting this title. And we can let them young ones know too. Now you can go this side. We got the title now. It's free to go hunting now and camping out.
6: Camping out to the countryside and tell them which way the sacred site is so they're not allowed to go.
3: Let them understand, you know.
6: Yeah. Teach the young ones too.
3: And we're happy now, free. Because that station owner is really hard for us, for our father. Not allowed to go hunting through that fence. He made the fence around that thing, area. We post always go to that hills over there for hunting free, but he closed it. That's why we can't get butch meats over there. Coenus, everything, kangaroos. Honey make us way to this side area. Not that way, he blocked it. The main secret way too, over there, secret side. He blocked it from us.
2: That was traditional owners and native title holders Louis Ngware Long, Jada Ngware Purvis, and Maureen Purvis talking about the native title determination that was made on their country on the 7th of July 2026.
0: Kama Radio's Orlando Rabatcha with that story. Unfortunately, that is the end of today's show. Thanks so much for listening wherever you are in Australia. The Wire is a co-production between community radio stations Sin in Melbourne, 2SEI in Sydney, Radio Adelaide, 4ZZZ and Radio 4EB in Brisbane, with the great support of the Community Broadcasting Foundation and Community Radio Network. 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We pay our respects to elders past, present and emerging. I'm Amir Shikoo coming to you from Sin in Melbourne, Victoria. Thanks so much for your company and we'll see you next time on The Wire.

0: Hi there, and welcome back to Fourth Estate, the show where we talk media, politics, and everything else in between. From Gadigal Land, Sydney, I'm Tina Quinn. Well, for more than three decades, Karl Stefanovic has been one of the defining faces of Australian television. He survived personal scandals, on-air controversies, and a rapidly changing media landscape. But one podcast interview with far-right agitator Tommy Robinson has brought it all crashing down. Nine has shown him the door, and ARN has, it would seem, cut ties with him as well.
1: So I'm free. Truly independent. It wasn't easy this last couple of days, but we roll on. So here's what I believe in. The public deserve to hear perspectives. This country was built by, you know, hard-working Aussies from all around the world, and they were bound by the same values, but very different experiences. So on my show, I've spoken...
0: Karl Stefanovic says he's free. Free from television, free from editors, free from network executives. But free to do what? Australia doesn't have a Joe Rogan economy. It doesn't have an endless supply of controversial guests or advertisers lining up to bankroll personality-driven culture wars. So has Karl Stefanovic spotted the future of Australian media, or has he badly misjudged the market? Today on Fourth Estate, we look beyond the headlines to ask what his spectacular fall tells us about podcasting, platforming, and whether one of TV's biggest stars has mistaken attention for a business model. Joining us to do so is senior columnist for the Sydney Morning Herald and The Age, Jacqueline Maley. Jackie, thanks so much for being back with us.
2: Thank you for having me.
0: And Crystal Andrews, Reader's Editor for Crikey and the host of their podcast, Cut Through. Welcome, Crystal.
3: Thanks for having me. Glad to be here.
0: Jackie, I want to go to you first because you wrote a very pithy column on this for the Sydney Morning Herald this week in which you touch on Stefanovic's declaration that he's free now, as you write, free to pursue what has become the contemporary version of the traditional male midlife crisis, starting a podcast. He's free of the constraints of a reported $2 million contract. He's free from the security of employment by a network that gave him such latitude that he could show up drunk to work and it was treated as a lark. I mean, this goes to the heart of, I think, everybody's shock because he had a pretty golden run for a long time, right? Do you think part of the shock is that this has actually happened or that it possibly that it took this long for Nine to show him the door?
2: He's definitely had a long career. I think it has had its vicissitudes. So he had a period of time, of course, when he was taken off air, off the Today Show at least. His contract was not cancelled or anything like that, but he was taken off the Today Show because of just basically bad publicity surrounding his divorce. So one of those examples of a big star's personal life dominating too many headlines and causing basically reputational damage, at least in the eyes of the TV executives. But he still was getting paid.
0: And he was on nearly $3 million a year at that point, and he was rested for a year and was still getting paid the entire time.
2: Yeah, reportedly. I mean, these are all reported figures, and I have no doubt they're sort of pretty accurate, but we don't, of course, know what the contracts were. But, yeah, he was reportedly Nine's highest paid star. Nine, of course, owns the newspapers that I work for, I should declare that, but we don't have a lot to do with the TV side. It's just funny to hear someone declare themselves free of a situation that, you know, does not sound that onerous to a lot of people, which is, yeah, a multi-million dollar contract, a roving sort of brief to do not only the TV morning show but also lots of other reporting that he did around the network when he wanted to. He certainly travelled a lot and, yeah, he was basically treated as the golden child of the network for a long time. So to liberate yourself from that and to declare yourself a warrior of free speech, it was sort of difficult for me to see in what way Karl Stefanovic had been sort of hampered or had his wings clipped, if you know what I mean.
0: Well, the thought was initially that he was intentionally trying to get the sack from Nine so he could then go on an I've Been Cancelled tour, but I've spoken to a number of sources who are all quite close to this, and apparently no, he was hoping to ride out his $2 million contract until the end of the year. Do you think he's perhaps, Crystal, do you think he's maybe not played this as cunningly as he possibly could have?
3: Yeah, I'm quite torn on this. I think I definitely hear the argument that some have made, particularly Osman Faruqi on the Lamestream podcast sort of suggested that, that he had just had enough and was kind of bored waiting around, that, you know, this contract was only one additional year and then, you know, coming to a close at the end of this year. And when I can appreciate that when you have done one particular job at one particular employer for as long as Karl Stefanovic has done, maybe it does get a little bit boring. Maybe you do want to do something else. What I don't think is that he would intentionally blow it up so close to the end when you could just ride it out, collect the rest of that check. Being the star talent on the network, on a television show that's still being beamed into, you know, hundreds of thousands of households, keep your name out there in the mainstream mix while you're building up your independent venture. Like, that is priceless. That's priceless publicity. That would be very expensive advertising were he to try to pay for it himself. So I think there's maybe a little bit of truth on both sides that he was ready to end things, but I don't think this was the way to do it. And I think the tell perhaps is in the rigmarole. I'm not sure if you've discussed on the show previously about the episode with Tommy Robertson going up, then being taken down, and then, you know, Pauline Hanson uploading it on her channels. And there was a lot of speculation about, you know, who was behind that. I mean, the thing for me is that I know some people sort of suggested that it was taken off the platforms by the platforms themselves. Now, YouTube, Spotify, Apple Podcasts, like, they're all, you know, Instagram, they're all operating independently. There's no way that they all simultaneously would make that decision at that same time, which leads me to think that actually it was Karl who made the decision to pull those down at the time. And I know that there was a little bit of reporting out there, speculative, I'm sure, that that was the result of some panicked conversations that he was having with Nine about, you know, the reaction to it and the remaining portion of his contract. So that kind of leads me to think a little bit, you know, that he did cross a line that he hadn't realized or hadn't intended that he would cross.
0: Jackie, do you think the issue here wasn't just that he interviewed Tommy Robinson, who is, I mean, he's on a terror list here in Australia. He's not allowed into the country. You can go on. The list goes on and on with why Tommy Robinson is a very problematic figure in terms of sparking race riots in the United Kingdom and all sorts of things. Do you think the issue here, though, isn't just that he interviewed Tommy Robinson, but perhaps that... Well, he didn't interview him in a sense. He had him on a show, but would you classify that as an interview?
2: No, I wouldn't. I wouldn't say that it adhered to any journalistic standards and any journalistic kind of, you know, when I say standards, I mean just the really basic standards of testing your subject's position, of asking them follow-up questions, of asking them hard questions, of challenging them. And certainly in terms of the disinformation that Tommy Robinson, as he calls himself, sort of puts out there about Muslim people, none of it was challenged. It was, I mean, he's actually spreading falsities and lies, which go unchallenged by his interviewer. So that's not adhering to any journalistic standards, certainly within the mainstream. And I guess Karl Stefanovic's point is that he doesn't want to have to adhere to any journalistic standards, because in his telling, those journalistic standards inhibit freedom and freedom of speech. So it's all very well. And I mean, the speech was very free. It was not inhibited in any way, and it was not challenged in any way. But you've got to, I suppose, there's free speech and then there's valuable speech, or speech that has any credibility or any weight. And for speech to have credibility or weight, or for a journalistic interview to have credibility or weight, it needs to adhere to certain principles in my view. And it's perhaps an old-fashioned view, but it's definitely a hill that I will die on.
0: I think many of us in the profession don't think it's that old-fashioned. I thought it was really interesting that you pointed out, I mean, Laurie Oakes was, you know, he once credited Laurie Oakes as one of his great inspirations when he won the Gold Logie back in 2011. I mean, what do you reckon Laurie Oakes would have made of such an interview?
2: I don't think Laurie Oakes would have interviewed this person. I think, you know, this person is someone who's been called a right-wing thug by, you know, a former British Prime Minister. He lacks credibility in his home country. He's got a long criminal history, and he's literally been taken to court for spreading lies about a particular young Syrian refugee in particular. If you're interested in the ideas that Tommy Robinson espouses or the debate that he's engaged in, which is about, you know, so-called mass migration,
0: the replacement demographic theory and all that.
2: Yeah, rapid demographic change within the United Kingdom and Europe more broadly, all of these debates that are going on, then there'd be probably many other people that you could bring in who could actually shine some light on that subject. But this person was not that.
0: Mm. I mean, is this a business decision, do you think he's made? Do you think he's seen the writing on the wall for the fact that the old business model, which he was so much a part of for so many years, and as we've mentioned, he did want to ride out this contract. I mean, why wouldn't you want to go to the end of the year and get paid that sort of, you know, money? I mean, you've come this far. But do you think in terms of, you know, setting up this podcast and when he's thinking ahead to the long term, do you think he's really thought this out properly though when it comes to the business model? Does he believe a lot of what, you know, the people that he's platforming do?
3: I wouldn't speculate on whether he, you know, whether he holds these beliefs as true, but I do think it's a business decision. There's a couple of things going on here. I think we've come to the end of the era of this sort of network star who is paid millions and millions of dollars per year to be sort of like the face of a mainstream broadcast network, whether that be on radio or on television. So that type of money is winding down. There's a really interesting piece in MI3 this week talking about the race to the bottom on advertising rates across the media sector and how that's impacting sort of everything, you know, to the job losses that we're seeing. It's all across the board. So there's that, and that's in part being driven by the fact that media consumption is becoming increasingly fractured. So, you know, the latest digital news report, I think it said that we have over one third of 25 to 44 year olds say they've stopped watching television news, and a quarter of 18 to 24 year olds say they never watched news on the television. Now, the networks are still reaching these people on social media, but you don't need to pay someone millions and millions of dollars a year to be the face of your, you know, of Channel 7 or Channel 9 or whatever it may be on social media. You can actually get that for a lot less money. And when the advertising money that's coming in the door is reducing year on year, maybe that's a smart move. So I think Carl is sort of seeing that maybe the big, big bucks in network television is coming to an end. Where there is still a lot of money to go around is in the international market, yes, chasing that sort of money that is behind Joe Rogan, that is behind Piers Morgan's show. And you can get big bucks on YouTube, not so much from the Australian audience, but from reaching an international audience, particularly the American market with these kind of ideas, where there is a lot more money to be made, and keep more of it in your pocket if you own the media title.
0: Do we think that's what he foresees here, that he can possibly tap into that market? Does he really think he can make a success of himself in the US? Because, I mean, that business model, it works in the United States, but not really in Australia. Like, we don't have the same sort of market here. I mean, even looking at, you know, Jackie, I'm not sure if you kept tabs, for instance, on the list of guests that he had on over the last number of months, but he was repeating and cycling through a lot of the same ones. He had Pauline Hanson on a number of times, you know, there's Pete Evans. There's only so many of those sorts of fringe far-right figures you can sort of pass around here in Australia. You don't, and he wasn't seemingly mixing them in like Joe Rogan would do in the US with other less controversial figures. Do you think this is a business model that it really isn't going to work for him here?
2: Look, I don't know, but I suspect that it is a very difficult business model to sustain in an Australian context. Because as you say, if your unique selling point is that you have infamous guests on, controversial guests on who cause an outrage, and who might say things that your audience, you know, likes hearing said, things that other people don't say, things that are like, you know, rebelling against so-called woke culture, that kind of thing. There's not that many of them that I can think of within Australia that you can reliably, you know, cycle through. You're really looking at very far-right figures. Like, I think they've got a few neo-Nazis belting around, you know, Melbourne, who might be able to pick up as a cheap interview subject. But it seems, and I don't know anything about Carl Stefanovic's business plan, it seems cobbled together hastily at best. But certainly the international market would be more lucrative. So I think he's in London at the moment, and I think either he, I think he was on Piers Morgan's show.
0: He was.
2: So maybe they can just all interview each other. I don't know. But if you want to play in that international market, it's very, very crowded, and you need to have a really high profile. And certainly in the United States, Joe Rogan's obviously the king of podcasting. And, you know, say what you like about Joe Rogan, he's very good at delivering what he does to his audience. And I think he's probably, he does have an eclectic mix of guests, and some of them are very, very interesting people, whether or not you agree with them. Beyond that, I think you have a whole sort of like multiverse of very, very far right figures who have usually come off of some sort of mainstream platform like Tucker Carlson, for example, and have just gone absolutely into the stratosphere and veering very much towards conspiracy theory and extremely, extremely far right sort of points of view. So we're talking sort of really not just flirting with white supremacist points of view, but, you know, wholeheartedly embracing them in some cases. So that's a very difficult place or space to sort of compete in, I think. Basically the reason why he was dumped by Nine, and also his radio show that he signed up for with ARN platforms, was because he was unpalatable to sponsors. So that's just like a huge part of the market, right, that he's not going to move over to his podcast business. At the moment, I think advertising conditions are particularly tough. Mm. So if you don't draw in a big audience and you don't have a reliable, consistent and sort of safe brand, then I don't think you're going to be very attractive to an advertiser.
3: I would just say, though, it's not just about the sponsors that are visible, you know, with like an ad read or, you know, such and such brand supports this show. Like, that is not the only money that exists and swirls around in this space. It doesn't necessarily, and it is not going to necessarily be money that is visible to the audience in like a product placement or whatever. You know, there is a lot of money, particularly coming out of the US, that is going to, you know, influencers or creators or people with big platforms to push the talking points, push the ideas, host these types of conversations. But I think we're, yeah, again, kidding ourselves if we think that's the only money out there for a mouthpiece who's willing to espouse views. And particularly in Australia, where maybe that has been unsuccessful before, and there's perhaps a vision that this could be a good moment to get some of these ideas across. I mean, these things definitely happen, and it's kind of off the books.
0: Yeah, absolutely. There are murmurs that Gina Rinehart could possibly be contributing some funds.
2: That wouldn't surprise me in the least. Mm. I think someone like Gina Rinehart would be a sort of, if you were running Carl Stefanovic's podcast, you'd be making an approach, I think, to the likes of Gina Rinehart. Mm. And Gina Rinehart has at various points sort of wanted or had stakes in media companies. So media influence is probably something that she would like. And as Crystal points out, there's a lot of money in America. So, you know, if you do have international connections, or I suppose we're trying to build a certain profile, there perhaps would be donors, basically donors in America who would chip a bit of money in, depending, I don't know how these things work. Like, what do they want back for that money? Do they want, is it a transaction or is it a gift? I don't know.
0: If you're just joining us, you're listening to Fourth Estate. We're talking about the spectacular implosion, it would seem, this week of Carl Stefanovic. Joining us is the Sydney Morning Herald's Jacqueline Maley and Crikey's Crystal Andrews. Well, it should probably be noted, his podcast consistently ranks in the top five on Apple Podcasts and the Spotify charts here in Australia. So there is clearly an audience for it. I mean, possibly, you know, even more so now that all of this, I mean, this has been a lot of publicity, it would seem. But given that there obviously is an audience for it, there'll be no doubt people that will think this is a good investment to throw money behind.
3: Yeah, there definitely will be. Wherever there's ears or eyeballs, there's at least a little bit of money kind of swirling around. I will be very curious to see what happens to those rankings and the numbers as the furor around this dies down and it goes into a more sort of regular publishing schedule. And, you know, the longer that he's no longer on the telly, how much of an impact that makes, I think, will be really interesting to watch. What does normal look like for this show and for this new media empire once all the heat dies down. I think that definitely remains to be seen whether it holds or, you know, does it just start to cycle through, like you said, a lot of the same guests and do the listeners that are there think, okay, well, I've kind of heard these conversations before. It's like the same 10 or 15 people. I don't know. I think there's still a lot to be seen there.
0: Jackie, you pointed out in your column this week, I'm going to quote you directly, Woodward or Bernstein, he ain't. You know, he's undermined the sort of excellent journalism that people like Woodward and Bernstein or Laurie Oakes, you know, espoused. And perhaps him out on his own, you know, in that sort of longer format as well, like, you know, Joe Rogan podcasts go for 3 hours. I mean, maybe it's going to be quite revealing.
2: Well, I mean, there is something kind of parasocial about podcasts that people just like to have them on. So it has replaced radio in that way, but it's more intimate than radio. And it feels like the people that you're listening to are sort of like buddies, right? And I do think if you're doing longer form interviews of any kind, they have to be thought out, they have to be well researched. You have to know what you're doing and you have to put in quite a lot of work. I mean, you would know this, Crystal would know this. Yeah, you can't just turn up to those and read a quick brief 5 minutes before and kind of wing it, which I suspect if you're really good at breakfast TV and you've been doing it for as long as Carl has, you probably can do. So, yeah, I mean, like it'll live or die by its quality, I think.
0: I'm also interested in the aspect in terms of coming from Nine's point of view. Do you think this actually could have possibly been building for a long time? Because, I mean, as you also noted, Jackie, like Nine and your newspaper, your masthead, the work it's done in exposing Charlie Teo and the accused war criminal, Ben Robert Smith, him sort of criticising that reporting or, you know, intimating almost that those two individuals got somehow a raw deal. Do you think that was, I mean, that would have definitely irked the people, you know, on the newspaper side of things, so that your hard work.
2: Yeah, I mean, without giving too much away of sort of what happens in the newsroom, to have someone who has a very high profile, who is a so-called star in your company, denigrating the incredible, stressful, many, many years long investigations that journalists like Kate McClymont and Nick McKenzie have done, the kind of journalism that Carl Stefanovic is not capable of. It gets people's backs up. And certainly internally that was not taken well when Carl Stefanovic sort of seemed to take the side of Charlie Teo and Ben Robert Smith in those instances. But also I think at a corporate level it's very difficult. Nine has shelled out many, many, many millions of dollars in litigation over those two stories, and they've staunchly backed that journalism. So to then have one of its stars kind of like, to use a vulgarism, to like piss all over it is just kind of like, it's a big internal conflict.
0: Yeah, it would seem so. Just lastly, Crystal, I think it's really interesting that ARN seemed to I still don't think they've officially confirmed that they're cancelling his contract, but it would seem so. And
3: it's hanging. It seems like it's hanging on a final thread.
0: On a final thread,
3: quite flimsily.
0: Yeah. Obviously, he was signed up to do this you know, Friday radio show with Eddie Maguire. I've had sources tell me that Eddie Maguire is not too happy with Mr. Stefanovic because of how this is all played out, because, I mean, do you foresee that radio show going ahead with just Eddie behind the mic?
3: I am not Eddie Maguire's target market. So, I mean, for what it's worth, yeah, I do think that ARN will pull out of it. I don't know what that will mean for Eddie Maguire. Worth noting that the Daily Telegraph today was reporting that Carl Sanderlands, obviously very, very recently formerly of ARN, his company has bought two website domains, one for carlandkyle.com.au and the other for kyleandcarl.com.au. So it might be that there are, you know, some other kind
0: of friendly bedfellows. They just need a third K, don't you reckon?
3: Outside. Yeah. Really rolls right off the tongue. So I think that there will be other opportunities. Again, whether any of this works, I don't know, but I have a feeling that, you know, yeah, Carl, the same with Carl Sanderlands. I think we're seeing the end of this, you know,

0: back Carl through a lot of shtick over the years, I guess. And do you think perhaps there'll be a rethinking around the sort of people that they do sign up, the sort of personality hires as such that they might sign up? Jackie, I'll go to you first.
1: I think Carl Stefanovic is going to be a really, really difficult talent to replace, actually. You know, whether you loved him or you hated him, he was a big personality. He was hugely recognisable. He was still very popular with audiences, and he was a sort of marquee person. So I think he's going to be, I think they're going to have a lot of difficulty replacing him.
0: There doesn't seem to be a succession plan in place. I think they're really at a loss of what they're going to do.
1: Maybe there was that I just didn't know about, but I don't know. I wouldn't have a clue. But there doesn't seem to be, because I haven't been able to sort of parachute anyone in very quickly. And I do think it's sort of a watershed moment for the big networks. Obviously, as you know, Crystal gave us those statistics before from the digital news media report, you know, free-to-air TV is very much a shrinking industry, and destination television like a morning show is less and less appealing to audiences, particularly young audiences. And I think it's difficult to know with these extremes, you know, extreme voices like, you know, your Tommy Robinsons. It's very difficult for the mainstream media to sort of like report on them or even bring them into the debate in any real way, whilst also adhering to journalistic standards. So it's a real clash. It's sort of a structural difficulty, which, you know, everyone's grappling with, but no one really has an answer to.
0: Big thanks to our panel today, Jacqueline Maley of the Sydney Morning Herald. Thanks so much for being with us.
1: Thank you for having me.
0: And Crystal Andrews at Crikey. Thanks so much for joining us.
2: Thanks, Tina.
0: And thank you for listening. If you've been doing so via radio and would like to hear the full extended version of this discussion, just head to the Fourth Estate podcast. All of our full-length episodes are there. And if you do so, please don't forget to leave us a review, give us a rating and subscribe. It helps other people find us that way. Plus, you'll never miss an episode. If you have any thoughts on this week's episode, we'd love to hear from you. FourthEstate@2SER.com is our email address. You can also find us on X, formerly known as Twitter. Our handle is FourthEstateAU. A big thanks, as always, to my incredible team, Adam Parker and Amelia Crouch on editorial and socials. I'm Tina Quinn. Thanks so much for joining me this week. We'll catch you next time on Fourth Estate. Bye for now.

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1: Hello, I'm Alyssa Delfs. Australia's foreign minister has responded to a statement from the Israel embassy who blasted the Labor government's draft party platform on Israel and Gaza, saying it's one-sided. Penny Wong is in the Philippines for the ASEAN conference. It's being attended by her counterparts from around the world. Speaking to Bloomberg Television on the sidelines of the summit, Ms. Wong explained Labor's position.
2: The government of Australia's position, and I think the Australian community's position, is we want to see a two-state solution. We want to see both Israelis and Palestinians being able to live in peace and security behind borders which are recognised and negotiated. We want to see peace in the Middle East. Obviously, the platform, which is a decision for the National Conference of the party, that's a matter for the party to determine.
1: In the Northern Territory, a review into the circumstances of a five-year-old girl before her death has found serious departmental failures. Aboriginal and Torres Strait Islander listeners are advised this story contains the name of an Indigenous person who has died. David Wilson reports.
3: Kumanjai Little Baby was allegedly abducted from a town camp in Alice Springs and murdered in April. An independent review was announced after revelations the Department of Children and Families had received multiple notifications about her welfare in the weeks prior to her death. It found, despite repeated indicators of domestic and family violence, protective responses were not pursued in a timely manner. Tabled in Parliament this morning, the review made seven recommendations, which the Northern Territory government has accepted in principle.
1: Australia's LGBTQI plus community has campaigned for decades for the census to gather data on the prevalence of queer people. And today, the Australian Bureau of Statistics released its census dictionary, defining terms and variables to be used in next month's count. When the 2026 census is completed on August 11, two brand new questions will be included. These will ask a respondent's sexual orientation, their gender identification and expression, and in a separate question, about their sex at birth. Students at a regional New South Wales high school have started term three online after a former student allegedly taught

0: the front office. Police charged a 17-year-old male with arson, breaking and entering, as well as disseminating footage of the alleged offence, known as a post and boast. Emergency services were called to Cowra High School in the central west of the state about 7 p.m. last night after reports of a fire. Firefighters extinguished the blaze, which was confined to the school's administration block, although the building was badly damaged. And humanoid robots could soon greet customers in Australian dealerships under a Chinese car producer's plan to re-enter the local electric vehicle market. While internal combustion engine vehicles make up the majority of cars on Australian roads, electric vehicles account for a growing share of new sales. With the domestic market becoming more competitive, Chinese-based car maker XPeng today made a pitch in Melbourne, arguing intelligence, not electrification, is the industry's next frontier. And settled dry and mild winter conditions are on the cards for central and northern Australia, with some rain on the forecast for the tropics. Meantime, the Bureau of Meteorology's Angus Hines explains the conditions driving cold and wet weather for the south tomorrow.
1: And we've got two high pressure areas, one to the southeast, one to the southwest. They kind of look like wheels on a bike across the country. And in between the two, a little bit of action with a trough and a cold front, which will bring some rain to southern parts on Wednesday. Also some cool temperatures coming in with this weather system.
0: And in sport, Josh Hazlewood, Nathan Lyon and Pat Cummins have been named to return in Australia's test team for next month's series against Bangladesh. Australia will take on Bangladesh in Darwin from August 13 and in Mackay from August 22.
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Hello, welcome to Alt.80s, the 80s music program with a bit of an alternative spin on 2MCU. I'm Brett Van Heekren. Thank you so much for your company. Well, the world is currently gripped with round ball fever and the glamorous declaration of how it unites the world. Well, clearly, music has the same impact, with sonics and harmonies crossing continents and connecting cultures. A phenomenon that was certainly existing in the 80s and ever present in the alternative music scene of the day. Well, this week on Alt.80s, we explore the diverse cultural influences on the alternative, new wave and post-punk genres of the day. It's going to be quite a journey in the next hour, but it's sure to offer a unique musical adventure when we go around the world in an Alt.80s way.

I recall the same. A reply. A plan you once had. From time down to mind, that time was bad. So I knew where I was.

Two tracks with the distinctive Oceania attributes. We began the program with Australian indie rock band The Go-Betweens and their quintessential entry in the Australian songbook, Cattle and Cane, a song that not only reflected the uniquely Australian childhood of songwriter Grant McLennan, but touched the hearts of UK audiences, reaching number four on the UK Indies charts when it was released in 1983, whilst retrospectively selected by APRA as one of the top 30 Australian songs of all time. We also heard there the key drivers of what would be labelled as the Dunedin Sound, Kiwi indie cult band The Chills from the land of the long white cloud, and their 1989 single Heavenly Pop Hit. This is Alt.80s, the 80s music program with a bit of an alternative spin on TwiMC, and this week we're going around the world in an Alt.80s way.

Three tracks representing our UK stop on the Around the World journey. Described by critics as the first band in the post-punk movement, Manchester's Joy Division, whose unique sound signposted the rise of melancholy alternative music in the 80s, and you heard their early single Transmission. Similarly, Scotland gave us the pioneers of a sound that became known as Dream Pop from Glasgow, the Cocteau Twins, and the track Lorelei from their 1984 album Treasure. And rising out of the ashes of one of Ireland's most highly regarded punk bands, The Undertones, we heard from That Petrol Emotion and their single from 1986, It's a Good Thing. This is Alt.80s, the 80s music program with a bit of an alternative spin on 2MCE. And this week we go around the world in an Alt.80s way.

maybe forgotten day. 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

Square himself.

three tracks embedded in 80s European new wave and electronica. Das Model by German electronic pioneers Kraftwerk, originally released in 1978 but re-released in 1981, where it reached number one in the UK singles chart. You also heard there from Jean-Jacques Brunel, the Stranglers bass player of French origin, with a track from an album which was a collaboration with Stranglers keyboard player Dave Greenfield, titled Fire and Water and subtitled Écoutez vos murs, Listen to Your Walls. Released in 1983, and the track I played for you was titled Rain and Doll and Tea. And we close that threesome out with Swiss electronic duo Dieter Meyer and Boris Blank, who recorded under the name of Yellow. From their 1983 album, You Gotta Say Yes to Another Excess, you heard the track Lost Again. It was an album that charted in several countries across Europe and also found its way onto the US Billboard 200. This is Alt.80s, the 80s music program with a bit of an alternative spin on 2MC. And this week, we're going round the world in an Alt.80s way.

A couple of tracks that found us venturing through the Americas from Los Angeles, a band who was at the forefront of the 80s Paisley Underground movement, Rain Parade, and a track from their 1983 debut Emergency Third Rail Power Trip titled I Look Around. The album was rich with American psych rock influences, but still managed to hit top five in the UK indie charts. And Canadian new wave art pop band Martha and the Muffins, and a track from their 1981 album, This Is the Ice Age, called Women Around the World at Work, a song that didn't hit the heights of their well-received hit Echo at Beach, but was far more indicative of their art-pop signature sound. This Is the Ice Age marked the production debut of French-Canadian Daniel Lanois, who would later work alongside ambient pioneer Brian Eno to create a unique sound for Irish mega band U2. This is Alt.80s, the 80s music program with a bit of an alternative spin on 2MC. And this week we go round the world in an Alt.80s way.

two tracks that took us into the heart of Asia. Considered the pioneers of synthesizer and digitally recorded sounds, Japanese electronic music band Yellow Magic Orchestra, who featured the extraordinary composer Ryuichi Sakamoto. And from their 1981 album BGM, Background Music, and the track Q. The album was the most expensive production of its time and led one critic to write, BGM presented a startlingly prescient glimpse into electronic music's future. It also praised its remarkable blend between East and West. A similar blend of East and West was achieved by British India Trio, who recorded under the name of Monsoon and featuring the remarkable voice of Sheila Chandra. From their 1983 studio album, Third Eye, you heard the track Eyes. This is Alt.80s, the 80s music program with a bit of an alternative spin on 2MCE. And this week, we travelled around the world in an Alt.80s way. Trust you enjoyed the journey. I'll leave you with a piece featuring Greek Cypriot musician Andonis Michaelides, or more prominently known as Mick Kahn, bass player for art rock new wave band Japan. His distinctive fretless bass guitar sound was a trademark of the band's sound. And from their 1981 tin drum recordings, this is Life Without Buildings. For more alternative 80s music, join me again next Tuesday from 6 on 2MCE.

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1: Hello, I'm Alyssa Delfs. Australia's foreign minister has met with her Lao counterpart to demand answers over the deaths of two teenagers who were holidaying in the country in 2024. Two 19-year-old Australians, Holly Morton Bowles and Bianca Jones, died after what was believed to be a mass methanol poisoning from tainted drinks at a backpacker's hostel. Lao officials previously admitted they did not have enough evidence to lay charges, so autopsies on the two women were not carried out. Penny Wong met with Lao's foreign minister today on the sidelines of the ASEAN summit, making clear that Australia expects the investigation to reflect the seriousness of the tragedy. Victorian teachers say they've had enough of poor working conditions, with tens of thousands ready to strike on Thursday after rejecting a revised pay offer. Today, union members knocked back the government's updated offer of a 28.3% pay rise over the next 4 years. Australian Education Union Victorian Branch President Justin Mullaly says educators are calling for a better offer to combat ongoing resourcing and staffing pressures.
2: It's not tolerable that our schools are the lowest funded in the country. And what we need to see are paying conditions so that it's not the goodwill and only the goodwill and excessive workloads of AU members that is ensuring a high quality public education for students that we teach and educate every day.
1: A humpback whale calf that died on a beach in Cronulla in Sydney has tested negative for bird flu. Last week, the baby whale became stranded on Green Hills Beach before being spotted by a member of the public. Although whales are considered low risk for the H5 bird flu, the calf was tested as a precaution. Authorities say it's likely the whale, which was only a few days old, died from complications linked to a difficult birth. New data released by the New South Wales government today reveals land clearing has increased across the state. David Wilson reports.
3: The latest statewide land cover and tree study shows 81,000 hectares of land was cleared in 2024, an area five times the size of the Royal National Park in Sydney South, and a rise from 66,800 the previous year. Agriculture became the biggest reason for the land clearance, accounting for 88%. Australian Conservation Foundation deforestation expert Nathaniel Pell says this amounts to 223 hectares lost per day, causing enormous damage to animal habitat and carbon management. He is calling on the New South Wales government to reverse the trend, saying the increase comes despite their promise to rein in land clearance.
1: And a petition to protect an iconic Tasmanian seal is gaining traction. More than 10,000 people have signed the petition calling for the Tasmanian government to protect Neil the elephant seal and save him from being euthanised, urging for a non-lethal

0: management plan. This year, Neil has gained global attention as he spent time onshore in southern Tasmania. And taking a look at sport in NRL, South Sydney's quest to remain in the top eight has received a blow with captain Cameron Murray joining centre Latrell Mitchell on the sidelines. The club confirmed today that Mitchell will see a neurologist as he continues to battle injuries to his lower back and calf. Meanwhile, Murray picked up a calf strain in the Rabbitohs' last loss to Canberra and is expected to miss up to a month of NRL action. And meantime, Australia's women's squad is set to continue their Water Polo World Cup campaign in Sydney tomorrow. The Stingers will take on Italy, while the men's side go head-to-head against Spain on Thursday in two high-stakes quarterfinals. The Stingers were Australia's best-performed team at the Paris Games with silver.
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4: Taking a look at the weather around for tomorrow, that would be Wednesday, the 22nd of July, 2026. Mostly sunny with a chance of fog in the west in the early mornings and areas of morning frost about. Overnight temperatures falling to between 0 and 4, with daytime temperatures reaching to between 13 and 19. Through to Thursday's forecast, partly cloudy with a chance of morning fog in the north, a slight chance of a shower most likely in the morning, and snow possible above 1,000 metres. Overnight temperatures falling between 3 and 6, with daytime temperatures reaching between 19 and 17. Right now it is 8 degrees here on 2MCE, the home of SOS.
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11: All around the surroundings of Bathurst and Orange, this is 2MCE.
4: Good evening. Once again, it is time for another great episode of 2MCE's SOS. I say it's a great episode, but I may be biased because I am your host, the one and only Dirty Harry, broadcasting from Charles Sturt University campus all across Bathurst, Orange and the general surrounds. Great to have you here with me tonight. Got a hell of a playlist lined up. We've got some Jet, James Blunt, a bit of Rage Against the Machine, and of course our spotlight artist coming up around the halfway point in the program. Always worth sticking around for that, and you can find out more about tonight's spotlight artist or any of the ones we've featured so far via the 2MCE SOS Facebook page. It's also a great way to get in a request to yours truly and send out a dedication to, well, anybody. Usually I say to somebody special, but lately I've thought if there is someone that you feel you want to dedicate a song to let them know exactly how you feel, well, that's another way of going about it, if you would like. Alrighty, let's get into things. Time for a bit of Joan Jett and the Blackhearts. This was off their 1983 album that was just called Album. Yep, that seems pretty on band for them. It's called Fake Friends.

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Whoop, there it is, from Tag Team. Love this song. There's actually a Disney version of it called Whoop, There It Went, which was released in 1994, and the credits go to Tag Team Mickey, Minnie, and Goofy. Actually made it to number 97 on the US charts. Got a lot of airplay on Radio Disney that year. It's definitely worth looking up if you got the time. You're listening to 2MCE. I'm your host, Dirty Harry, so all of that means you must be tuned to 92.3 FM if you are in Bathurst, 94.7 in Orange. You can also stream our programs on the website or via the community radio listening app. So a couple of good ways that you can stay tuned, and that means you won't miss out on such great songs like Rage Against the Machine, The Pretenders, and 303, all of which are coming your way in the next half hour, as well as any requests that come through via the text, phone, or Facebook lines. Quite a lot of ways to get in touch, quite a lot of great music on the way, so let's get back into it. This is Jet's La-Di-Da. I believe the riff from this song was actually written by the frontman, Nick Sester.

0: Since 1978, 2MCE has been producing a newspaper reading service for people with reading difficulties. 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

classic there from James Blunt, Bonfire Heart. That song topped the charts in several countries, including Austria, Germany, and Switzerland. So it's not just a good song, it is a universally good song. You're listening to MCE. I'm Dirty Harry. Still got a lot of great songs to play over the next half an hour. That's going to include a little bit of The Pretenders, 303, and AC/DC. But our Spotlight Artist of the Week is coming up just on the other side of the next few. So make sure you stick around. As always, it's something special. And you can find out more about them via the 2MCSOS Facebook page. Kicking back into things, this is the song that was number one on this day in the year of 2007. It's Rihanna featuring Jay-Z. The absolute dancehall classic, Umbrella.

0: volunteering at 2MCE can make you happy in so many ways. 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Let our happy volunteers tell you themselves.
1: 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That's how good it is to be here. 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
3: 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And giving back to the community that I live in.
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Bulls on Parade from Rage Against the Machine. That actually made number 15 on VH1's list of the 40 greatest metal songs. I am curious as to exactly who made the other 14 spots ahead of them, because that's a great track there. But when we're talking heavy metal, oh, there are a few that I think would outstrip them just a little bit. You're listening to 2MCE, and it's time for one of SOS's best segments and one of my favourite parts of the program. It is Spotlight Artist of the Week. So many tunes, so little time. So today we're listening to a song from Central Coast band Marlophone. Tends to take a step back into the days when games ran on 8-bits and you played them until they completely fell apart. It's called Nintendo Era Hero. It's their latest release and actually stands as the first track on their upcoming debut album, Remember Adventures in Widescale. This is a great song that's perfect for anybody who is a fan of the full feedback stereo experience, the full wall of noise effect we used to get back in the 80s. It's a great track in my opinion, so make sure you jump onto our Facebook page, check out a little bit more about the band, that we've posted some info about them there, and you can stay up to date on the upcoming release of the album, which should be in a couple of months. So in the meantime, let's listen to the title track, well not title track, the first track. I'm interested in what the title track's going to be like, and let me know what you think.

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The Pretenders there with pop star. Lead singer of the band, Hindi, is actually a very, very adamant vegetarian and animal rights activist. Actually jokes that McDonald's should be firebombed once. I really hope that was a joke because if McDonald's catches fire because of all the grease buildup in, well, everything, those suckers will burn for a while. So I've heard. That was a news article I read a long time ago. So, yeah, maybe something a little less violent? You're listening to 2MCE. I'm your host, the one and only Dirty Harry. Still got about 15 minutes left in the program, in which case we're going to be listening to some Paul Russell and the Guess Who taking us out top of the hour. Always happy to take down a request if there's anything you really want to hear. All you got to do is give me a call, send me a message, or jump onto the Facebook page and I'll be more than happy to give it a spin for you. All right, now let's get into it with a bit of 303. This was the second official single from the duo's third studio album, Streets of Gold. It's called Double Vision.

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AC/DC, Thunderstruck, heard that vaguely referenced in a book that I was reading the other day, and it's been stuck in my head ever since, so had to give it a spin as our AC/DC tribute of the evening. You're listening to 2MCE. Hey, don't go anywhere. Great Sounds Music should be up in just a little while with some of their great sounding music. In the meantime, we've got a bit of the Guess Who to take us out at the top of the hour, unless someone calls in a really awesome request before then, in which case we may have to shuffle them on to next week. In the meantime, let's listen to something a bit new, something that may have just dropped off the charts, if my memory is correct. It's Russell featuring the legendary Meghan Trainor, Slippin'.

0: From all the way back in the 70s, that was the Guess Who's American Woman. They were invited to play that at the White House on July 17th, 1970, shortly after its release because of the perceived anti-American lyrics. Pat Nixon, the wife of President Nixon, actually asked them not to play that particular song. However, I believe they did anyway. And that brings us to the end of 2MC's SOS. This is Dirty Harry. I am signing off. I am getting out of here, but I will be back in here, same time, same station next week. Check out the Facebook page to find out more about our spotlight artists. And in the meantime, keep listening to the music. It's the best thing you can do. And I never write a check with your mouth. You can't cash with your ass.
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5: You're listening to All the Best from FBI Radio 94.5. I'm Gabriella Acaria. How long do you spend on your appearance? We create our appearance on how we feel inside, in the hopes that we're perceived in a certain way. And sometimes we're not always in control of the way we're interpreted. This week is all about hair, and also about the way we present ourselves and how it can tell a whole story before we even say a word. But before we get into this week's stories, I want to acknowledge that I'm recording from stolen and Gadigal land, and I pay my respects to Gadigal elders past and present. I also recognise that the area where FBI Radio is situated, Redfern, has long been a place of storytelling, strength, resistance and resilience for First Nations communities. Here in the production studio, I have our production manager, Kwame Slusher. Hello, Kwame.
6: Hello. How are you?
5: Good. I wanted to ask what your specific experience was with hair and the cultural meaning of hair broadly.
6: Since moving to Australia, something that was really easy, you know, finding a barber who can, like, you know, give me a fade, give me a really cool haircut, has been actually really, really challenging. Every time I find a barber or a hairdresser who I think can do a good job, one, I feel like they're charging me too much. And then they shut down or they move or they change. And then I go through that very difficult process of finding someone who knows how to cut my texture of hair.
5: Absolutely. I find that anything outside of the Eurocentric standard of straight hair is not regarded in the hairdressing space. Like, my experience to a similar vein is hairdressers just don't know how to cut curly hair, anything textured, you know, and I found that a response to that in my community is women will just resort to the straight hair. It's so telling how hair holds weight and symbolises things, whether it's culturally, socially or politically. It's a signal that's sent off to everyone around us that contributes to our broader perception, and sometimes it can affirm your identity and match the way you feel inside.
7: It all started the way everything in my life seems to these days, scrolling aimlessly on my phone. After checking every other social media platform, I was reduced to going onto my old friend Facebook to see what was going on. And I ended up on The Shed, which, for those not in the know, that is an invite-only group for Australian transmasculine people. The questions that community members tend to post on The Shed do get a little samey after the first few years. They tend to be along the lines of, can anyone recommend a trans-friendly pharmacy or gym or gestalt therapist? Does Medicare or private health companies cover the full cost of chest surgery? The answer to that remains sadly no. But on this day, there was something a little different posted in The Shed.

0: The ad read, "Are you worried about hair loss? We are currently recruiting trans and gender diverse people who have been on full dose testosterone for more than 6 months and have noticed hair loss to participate in a clinical trial. Participants will be provided with a free course of oral minoxidil or placebo. Study visits will be in East Melbourne." Now, one of the benefits of my previous estrogen-fueled life was not having to worry if I was going to inherit my granddad's male pattern baldness. But since I'd been taking tea for a few years, hair loss was very much on the agenda. While you may be able to tell, I'm not especially attentive to my personal grooming. Even I had noticed that the plug hole in the shower had begun to clog up every time I shampooed. Now, there is, of course, nothing at all wrong with being bald. It is, after all, perhaps the most masculine look you can get, especially with coupled with a beard, for example. But I was a 90s grunge kid. My style icons had been Kurt Cobain and Edward Furlong in Terminator 2, and I was very keen to keep my hair, if at all possible. So I sent off an email expressing my interest in the clinical hair loss study and got on with my day. But within an hour, I received a reply from Dr. Hui Nguyen. Hui was very excited to have me on board. Once I passed the eligibility criteria, transmasculine, concerned about balding and not on any hair loss medication, he sent me a huge raft of paperwork about the study, which I proceeded not to read. Hui named a time and date to meet him at a private dermatology clinic and signed off his surprisingly informal email with, "Bring a hat." In retrospect, this probably should have set off alarm bells in my mind. But it was summer, and I assumed, as a dermatologist in training, Hui was just especially sunsafe. On the big day of my appointment, I caught the tram from the city over to East Melbourne, which, for anyone who doesn't know it, is an odd inner city suburb full of 19th century flats, glassy ultramodern hospital buildings and hordes of doctors and lawyers. When I finally made it through the hordes into the dermatologist's office after a couple of navigational errors on my part, I was late. And I was sweaty and increasingly sunburnt, due at least in part to not having taken Hui's advice to bring a hat. Hui met me in the lobby and quickly hustled me into a room with Eliza, a woman with a thick German accent who pressed my head into a vise and laid out her medical kit, which turned out to be a comb and two simple hair clips, which she placed deliberately as scalpels on a shiny surgery tray beside my head. Eliza immediately untucked my regulation millennial side part and brushed my hair into more of a classic James Vanderbeek kind of Dawson's Creek style, which I understand is fairly popular with the young people now, but I couldn't get around it. "These aren't going to be your best photos," Eliza joked, as the blinding flashlight on her camera took up-close pictures of my balding head. I was then sent back off to see Hui, who led me into a tiny room largely filled by an ominous-looking full-body scanner. "Sorry, they've shoved me in Harry Potter's cupboard. All the other rooms are taken with the fee-paying clients," said Hui. He placed an electric razor and what looked a lot like a tattoo gun precariously on a chair next to me. "Now, I'm just going to shave a small patch in the crown of your head and then tattoo four dots into your skull. But don't worry, they'll fade within a year. So they're practically temporary," he said with a grin. "And how big is the shave patch going to be?" I asked, suddenly nervous. I was worried, at least in part, because I had to go straight back to work at the Department of Health straight after this appointment. And as luck would have it, my manager and I were just happening to be going on a site visit to the local psychiatric unit, St. Vincent's, just around the corner. "Oh, not too big," said we. "The size of a 20-cent piece, maximum," he said. I tried to imagine how noticeable a 20% sized ball patch shaved into the back of my head would be, and I determined that it would be pretty noticeable. There was no time for further small talk, however, as Hui turned on the electric razor. As its cool blades touched my crown, what certainly looked to be a huge pile of hair dropped to my feet. "Ooh, sorry." "That was maybe more like a 50 cent piece." "I'm still getting used to doing it," Hui said. As a high-pitched whir rang out and a tattoo needle pierced my naked skull, I chastised myself for not reading the accompanying paperwork before signing up. For I could absolutely see now why Hui had asked me to bring a hat. Once my four tiny tattoos were complete on my newly balded head, Hui poured out a new piece of equipment. It kind of looked like an electric egg beater. "This is a very high-powered microtechnology lens that uses non-invasive artificial intelligence to analyze magnified pictures of your scalp and determine the length and follicle of each piece of hair," Hui said, as he started rubbing something wet, sticky and alcohol-scented into the back of my head. "Oh, what's that?" I asked, in a way that I hope was polite. "Hand sanitizer," he replied. "I found that it really helps me redirect the hair. Yours is very wavy back here," he said, as we kept pumping more and more hand sanitizer into the back of my head. As my head got damper, I started to feel more and more anxious about my upcoming work trip to the psych ward. As I began to look more and more like somebody who might be going through an acute phase of a mental health crisis, I was increasingly worried that I might end up there myself on an overnight assessment. Hui eventually passed me a box of tissues and suggested I give the back of my head a good wipe. As I dropped the sticky, wet tissues into the bin, I felt more like a punter finishing up at a brothel than a patient in a hair loss study. As I left, I asked Hui how many other trans guys were in the study. 38, he replied, as he gave me 3 months' worth of pills to swallow. Now, I felt deeply self-conscious as made my way back to St. Vincent's. On the tram, I tried to keep the back of my head out of the view of the other passengers, which is quite difficult. And throughout the psych ward visit, I tried my best to stand at the back of the room by a wall, or failing that, behind a patient modesty curtain. I took in absolutely nothing about St. Vincent's Hospital's innovative new approach to acute mental health care or the staffing profile or anything that I was meant to be there to be learning, and instead kept wondering if people were looking at my weird, shaved, freshly tattooed head at any given moment. I hoped that if they did, I might be given the benefit of the doubt and believed to be part of some sort of niche religious sect that engaged in a sacred tonsure ritual. So when I got home, I needed to do some research, and I went back on the Shed Facebook group to see if anyone had posted about their own recent head shaving trauma at the hands of Twee. I imagined myself forming a support group, say the East Melbourne 38, to discuss and organise around our shared pain. And in the weeks that followed, every time I went to Brunswick, which for anyone who doesn't know is kind of Melbourne's trans mask headquarters, I carefully studied the backs of people's heads, seeing if I could spot a fellow member of my tribe. But as I return to Eliza and Hui every few weeks to have the back of my head photographed and occasionally get my crown reshaved, I found that I came to look forward to my appointments. I found that it was nice to be observed in a whole new way. Suddenly, it didn't matter what clothes I was wearing or any of the knowledge I had obtained in my new role, but the direction of my hair follicles. I was being judged based on a physiologic process of a part of my head that I'd never even seen with my own eyes and was unaware of. Being viewed from this different angle and judged on a scale so wholly alien to the ones that I usually used, such as how well I was passing or how young or thin I looked, felt like an unexpected blessing. I didn't have to be brave, handsome, or even conscious to succeed in Hui's study. I just needed to take my pills and sit back as my hair's automatic nervous system did its thing. The last time I visited Hui's clinic, I beamed with pride as he declared me a fast grower before shaving another strange little bald patch in the back of my head just in time for Christmas. And on this occasion, I even remembered to bring a hat. Thank you.
1: 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I'm Gabriella Acaria. That story by Sam Elkin was recorded and performed on Arenda Country as part of a Queer Stories event for Northern Territory Writers Festival in 2025. You can listen to more readings by heading to our show notes. And a special thanks to ACCC and Northern Territory Writers Festival. So sometimes those signals that you send out to the rest of the world can affirm you, but sometimes they get too much and you start questioning. You just want to chop it all off and say, away with patriarchal beauty standards.
2: I think I just put so much weight on my hair specifically because I'm so unhappy with everything else, you know? And now it's just like, it doesn't mean anything.
1: My heart's racing though.
2: This is Ruby, this is me cutting off my hair.

0: Never had a hair this short before.
1: Jesus.
0: I mean,
2: it's kind of like a cool mullet.
0: It's time for it all to go, though, isn't it? My heart's racing and I can't turn back. Oh! And I'm gonna shave my head.
1: Just hair.
0: I cannot believe I'm doing this.
2: Oh, you couldn't be a woman with a shaved head without a reason.
1: Because it's just one of those weird, toxic, patriarchal values that I hold, that
0: I don't care that women have short hair, but
1: for me, it was never really on the cards.
0: The hair doesn't change anything about me except for the fact I have short hair.
2: It doesn't mean that I'm, can't be beautiful.
3: 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I'm Gabriella Acaria. That story was produced by our executive producer, Mel Bakewell, and the music was by Mirian by Blue Dot Sessions. So a haircut can change how others see you, as well as yourself, but so can a name. Nicknames are a bit of a strange one. Sometimes they can feel quite annoying, and sometimes, like hair, they can affirm your identity. Content warning for this story. There are some swear words.
4: Some context before we start the story off. We're celebrating an anniversary today. It's my 9th month on testosterone. I'm writing this and I'm realizing that that's time it takes to make a baby, a whole new human being. And I guess in a way that's sort of what I've been doing. I'm kind of in the process of making like a whole new me. Or at least finally letting the real guy come out. Now, I don't usually like to spill things about my life like that for no reason, but I thought it was important for this whole thing to make sense. Because in these 9 months, I've been learning a lot. I'm perceived in public a completely different way. But the thing that stuck out to me most was unexpected. A subtle thing that men across all of Australia have probably already gotten used to. And that was, and it was a complete surprise to me. And that was, the subtle art of chill guy nicknames. Now, I'll go through some of them. Champ, legend. Ledge, if you're like really cool. Man, mate, bruv. But today I'll be focusing on three. Buddy, boss, and brother. Now, I work in retail, and I get a lot of casual interactions with other guys. Last year, the script went as such. Hey, do you need any help? Yeah, can I get a size 9 in these? And I got used to that. But about 2 months into testosterone, the script started to become, hey, do you need any help? Yeah, can I get a size 9 in these, brother? Brother. Me. I was getting called brother. It felt f***ing amazing. Like a shot of adrenaline with every interaction. I was finally being let into the club. Like injecting something into my butt was like worth it, finally. Yeah, that's where I have to take testosterone, by the way, if you didn't know. It was like truly the rite of passage into the sacred brotherhood. And maybe I'm lucky. Brother's a really common one, Western Sydney. And I really like that one because like I'm a nerd and I think I'd do really great in Assassin's Creed Brotherhood. But I digress. Sometimes I get buddied, but that's usually from like a middle-aged man who probably sees me like this. Or, and this one gives me such an ego, I get called boss. Which I didn't think was ever going to be like associated with me. It's like really masculine. It's like the type of thing you call like a butcher, a tradie, a lumberjack perhaps. But hey, a win for short kings everywhere when I'm called boss. But I think the best one I've ever gotten was when I was a customer myself. It was this little music shop near my area. I went in after the gym because I like work out now, crazy. And I thought I deserved a little treat, a little CD or two. Now, I like to think I'm adventurous, like I like to try new things. And I fully intended to grab like a cool new artist that I've never heard before. But I saw a copy of Live Sauce by the band 5 Seconds of Summer, which is a band that I've loved since childhood, singing covers of songs which I've already loved since childhood. So yeah, I'm actually not that adventurous at all. Then I hop up to the counter with two CDs, Live Sauce and a Pearl Jam one, in hopes that I'd balance out my cool points, because the guy at the counter totally looked like a dad rock guy. And it's not like I care what people think, but I care what people think. So imagine this gruff, middle-aged guy who owns a record store. Kind of my dream. He's like exactly the kind of guy that I want to be one day. And we go through the usual routine. Just this, thanks. I mean, just this, thanks. Sure thing, buddy. Buddy. Yeah, okay, that makes sense. He totally thinks I look like this. So, how's your day been? Oh yeah, you know, it's been all right. Kinda busy. Oh, keeping busy. Good man. Good man. I went from buddy to good man. Good man. Good man. Good man. Now, that was months ago. But I'll tell you, it's really stuck with me. Like, I'll admit, it's a weird time to be a trans person. With all the shit you hear in the news, when you're a trans creator, you're sort of expected to become this, like, mouthpiece. A voice for an entire community that isn't necessarily brought together by one mission or one agenda. You're expected to speak like it's a monolith, as if it isn't a different experience for every individual. Apparently, trans people only make 0.9% of the population. Not even a whole 1%. Yet, especially lately, been kind of villainized, targeted, made a sort of scapegoat for a lot of the big issues in the world. If I think about it for too long, it can kind of wear on me. It's hard not to. But if the past few months have taught me anything, for every bad thing, there's something good. Like, testosterone has been crazy. I'm like always sweaty. Some shirts just don't fit the way they used to. And my skin has been the worst it's ever been. But I actually want to work out. My shoulders are wider. And every day I am closer to growing the 80s porn stash of my dreams. And I've never been happier. So yeah, maybe it's always going to be an uphill battle. But even so, I don't think it's a reason to get cynical. To always want to fight, feel like you're on the defense. Because honestly, more people think you're a good man than you'd realize.
3: 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Kwame Slusher is our production manager. Katarina Fraga-Matos is our community and events coordinator. The All The Best executive producer is Mel Bakewell. Imogen Brosnan is our digital media trainee, and a special shout out to all of our amazing volunteers. 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I'm Gabriella Acaria. Thank you for listening. Whoa.

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3: Here on Well, Well, Well, we delve into the issues impacting and surrounding the health and well-being of our gender, sex and sexuality diverse communities and people living with HIV. Coming to you from Joy's Victorian Pride Centre studios on Boonwurrung Country, I'm your host Jack Ranjanan, joined in studio this week by a voice you may not have heard for at least a little while, Craig from Down and Dirty. Welcome back to Well, Well, Well.
4: Thank you. Yes, it has been a while. I think last year at Northside Bazaar was the last time I graced the airwaves.
3: Was it a positive experience, would you say?
4: Absolutely. Definitely.
3: No further comment. Well, we're very happy to have you back. We're going to be speaking a little bit about your work at Thorn Harbour Health around Down and Dirty, the Sexually Adventurous Men's Project, as well as, I believe, a collaboration that you have with Sneak Bar, or how you've worked with Sneak Bar, I guess. That's coming up a little bit later, where I believe we'll be joined by Wayne. Tell me, to begin with, what that kind of partnership looks like and what started the conversation about having you back on Well, Well, Well.
4: Well, basically, Wayne and myself, he's a promoter, which you'll get to, and works with a lot of events. Mm. And I supply lube and a few condoms for him for parties. And we got to know each other over a while. And I was talking to a friend of mine the other day, because we've got a launch of a new piece of collateral that would go perfectly with a pair of trainers or some sneakers. So, yeah, it sort of came about by that. And it was just sort of be an interesting conversation that we haven't talked about before.
3: Rock and roll. So stick around to hear a bit more from Wayne and I guess a little bit about Sneaker Bar. But for folk who maybe are not aware of Down and Dirty, it's quite a unique project, I think it's fair to say. When I tell people about the work that I do at Thorn Harbour Health, I always go, I'm with some frequency opening up pretty explicit kind of content in like Adobe InDesign, but I wouldn't dare open my personal Twitter at work. And they're always like, that's a little bit of an interesting mix. And often the thing that gets me to open that InDesign file is actually Down and Dirty. I guess, Craig, if someone were to come up to the street and ask you like, oh, so what do you do? What is Down and Dirty? What would you say?
4: So it's kind of a one-stop shop for kink and fetish, actually. But there's also, it's so much more. It was put together by a group of volunteers, which I was one, in 2010. As Thorn Harbour's or Victorian AIDS Council back then, first sub-brand. Because it's a little bit more R18, it's a bit more racy. We talk about harm minimization and, you know, sex, drugs and all the other stuff and kinky things. We sort of would like to keep it out of the younger people's eyes, so yes. That's why we call it Down and Dirty. So when I'm out in a venue, you'll see me branded as Down and Dirty, but when I'm at something like Carnival, I just have my normal Midsummer, my Thorn Harbour shirt on, and we'll, we sort of keep Down and Dirty under, I call it the dirty magazine that Thorn Harbour hides under the bed.
3: Well, I mean, part of this episode is, I think, shining a bit more light on that magazine and underneath the bed. What kind of sexual practices are we talking about here?
4: Sort of everything. Sort of there's things like just cocksucking, then there's fucking, and, you know, the things that could go wrong and the things that you have to think about. Then we go to fisting, water sports, bondage. You name it. So there's the whole gamut, I think, is sort of a bit of something for everyone. There's also sections on consent, guides for sex on premise venues. So if you've never been to like a sauna or anything before, there's a bit of a guide that you can read of what to expect and how to behave. And it's kind of a different way of cruising. We also have alcohol and other drug sections, which gives you sort of things to think about if you're going to use alcohol and other drugs to enhance your sexual experience, and things to be careful of and to watch out for as well. There's a whole lot of links as well that'll link you to support services and community groups as well.
3: I was going to say that there, you use the term harm sort of minimization there, and as I'm scrolling through some of the sort of sexual practices, there are maybe a few tiles here that after having hid the magazine under the bed for so long, I imagine maybe you don't speak about, so publicly on a public forum as, you know, radio or podcasting. You know, I'm coming across stuff specific to scat, water sports, as you said, electro sex,
4: all breath stuff.
3: Control, cock and ball torture. Like, I guess, tell people about why harm minimization is so important for folk that are interested in kink and fetish and these kind of sexual practices.
4: Well, I think it's important, you know, to acknowledge that people are partaking in these things, yeah, and that they do go ahead. And if there's no information out there about around the sexual practice, it's kind of people are sort of trial and error, and some of them are pretty edgy things. So they're kind of things that you want to work within a framework as much as possible, because some of them, trial and error, could end very badly. So, you know, you want to keep people as safe as possible.
3: And I guess that carries over to the enhanced fun section as well, where, you know, the reality is that we see higher rates of alcohol and other drug use within our LGBTIQA plus communities. But, you know, harm minimization, I imagine, is at the forefront of this kind of section as well because of the way that people can engage in chem sex, right?
4: Yeah, definitely. It's kind of the same thing that we don't, you know, we don't say go out and do this, but it's like we understand that people are going to. Mm. So it's kind of like these are the things we want people to read it before they go out and think, okay, these are the things I need to think about. You know, what am I doing? How much am I doing? Have I told my friends? Have I got consent? And a whole host of other things that, you know, kind of might skip people's mind if they're inexperienced or just excited or whatever.
3: And I think part of what makes this feel so tangible as well, because the reality is that reading sex or looking at photos on a website can feel a little bit kind of abstract at times, but there are sort of Q&A sections in a lot of the sort of breakout pages around sexual practices or around chem sex. But there's also a whole section on up close stories. And I think I've actually worked with you on some of these before, Craig. Tell me about how this kind of work came about and what you were hoping to accomplish.
4: Oh, absolutely. So it's kind of people's personal stories. And a lot of the video stories, the Down Dirty Lives and things came about during COVID, because we could sort of, you know, do Zoom interviews all over the world. So there's, you know, International Mr. Leathers on there and all sorts of other things that we just wanted to showcase a whole range of different kinks and fetishes, different body types, different people, different experiences. And you talked about the Q&A section before. You know, we're talking about, like, at the moment, sort of hardcore kink stuff, but there's also really things that people are uncomfortable or asking their doctor, or things that they're not sure about, so that you can ask anonymously. So there's questions there like, how soon can I use a dildo after I've had prostate surgery?
3: Yeah.
4: Or other people ask really weird questions like, can I put meth in my pee hole? Definitely no. Definitely no. So there's sort of everything. So it's whether people all have, you know, they might have had an operation, or they might be wanting to try a new kink as well. They might, you know, they can ask a question anonymously. And what we do is we post the question and the answer as well. And it's answered by a range of experts that we have, you know, if it's, we've had bondage questions. We've asked BJ from Eagle Leather. We've got doctors from the Centre Clinic, Dr. Stephen Rolls at the Centre Clinic here in the Pride Centre. He answers a lot of the medical-based questions as well. So, yeah.
3: Stick with us here on Well, Well, Well. We're speaking with Craig about Thorn Harbour Health's Sexually Adventurous Men's Project and Down and Dirty. We have more coming up in just a moment.
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3: You are in the studio here on Well, Well, Well with Jack and Craig, and we're now joined by Wayne from Sneaker Bar. G'day, g'day. How you doing?
4: Good.
3: Thank you very much for joining us. I guess, Craig, you had a bunch of questions actually for Wayne that you wanted to ask within the context of, you know, this episode of Well, Well, Well, but also kind of going a bit back to Down and Dirty. this episode people might also be able to come across as a Down and Dirty Live episode, right?
4: That's it, yes. So we kind of wanted just to give people a bit of an idea about what sneaker fetish is and what happens at Sneaker Bar, really.
3: Let's get started, I guess. Wayne, how long have you been into sneakers and

Charming stuff. Now, Isabel Bayraktarian is a wonderful American-Armenian singer, and she's done an album of songs by the mysterious composer and folklorist Gomidas. And I've talked to you about Gomidas before. It's either K-O-M-I-D-A-S or G-O-M-I-D-A-S, and that was an adopted name. A fairly harrowing life story. But the songs are grand, and these are at least arranged by Gomidas, drawing from the Armenian folk tradition, which is a wondrous thing. So we have Shushigi, Keler Tsoler, and Hoynazan stroke Kshaker Gshugar, which means jingle jangle. I hope you'll enjoy these.

0: Isabel
1: Bayrak-Darian.
0: Now, we've had a Salzburg Symphony from Mozart. Let's have the London Mozart players present us with a Boccherini Symphony, number 3 in D major, that's G503, another grand piece of late Baroque, early classical music.

So, some very pleasant music, I think, tonight, but it's going to get a little more serious now. As you may know, our Composer of the Month is the Belgian composer and extraordinary violinist, Issei, with an umlaut over the second Y. I'm not sure whether that means you pronounce it Issei or what. Anyway, he wrote a series of sonatas for solo violin, and Marguerite played one of them. I think she played number one last week. Well, we're going to listen to the second sonata in A minor. And this is tough stuff, but it's worth an effort. You'll do a double take when you hear the very first notes. It's described as a tense meditation on death. And the medieval chant Dies Irae, or Irae, the Day of Wrath, permeates the entirety of the piece from what they describe as the frantic 16th notes of the first part, Obsession, to its full appearance in the second movement, which is Malinconia, and to culminate after the Danse des Ombres, Dance of Shadows, in the final saraband, which is Les Furies. Now, it was dedicated to Jacques Thibaud, and he frequently practiced the prelude of Bach's third partita for solo violin, and that's why you hear its blending into the first movement. Here we go.

So, Issei's second sonata for solo violin, quite something. It gets easier after you've listened to it a few times, as I have in preparing this program. I'm going to basically end tonight with another pretty challenging piece. A while back, I played Beethoven's string quartet in B-flat major, opus 130, with the final movement being the Grosse Fugue, opus 133, that was initially so challenging that Beethoven rewrote it. I have been able to find the Takash Quartet performing the original Grosse Fugue, opus 133. So again, hang on to your hats.

pretty challenging stuff, eh, for the last half hour or so. If you've stayed with me this long, I'll reward you with a couple of interesting Caucasian pieces from the Gurdjieff Folk Ensemble. Gurdjieff, there's another name to conjure with. I'll see you next time. Thanks for listening.

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1: 2MCE out there in the community by the community.

Everyone knows that classic. That was the long version of Herbie Hancock's Rocket, released in 1983. Can you believe it? It's been that long, on a lovely 12-inch 45. So it looks like a proper large long play album, but it's actually one song on one side and two on the other at 45 RPM. Welcome to Dichotomy for another week. Wendy Spooner here. And, oh boy, I've got some fun stuff today, including this, which I just picked up recently in a bargain bin in the Northern Territory, believe it or not, in Alice Springs, actually. And one of the best bands ever to come out of Sydney. I'm talking about the Celibate Rifles. This is off their album Spaceman in a Suit. We're going to listen to the first two tracks, starting with the track Spirits. You're on 2MCE.

0: You're tuned to Dichotomy on 2MCE. That's the Dubwiser version of Psychedelic Rockers by The Beat, a British band, The Beat. Back when saxophones were huge, back in the 80s. No doubt about that. So that was released in 1980, produced by Bob Sargent. Another 12-inch 45 there. And before then, two tracks by the Celibate Rifles off their 1994 album Spaceman in a Satin Suit. You are on Dichotomy. Now, let's go to something that I said I would play tonight. And this is off the 1975 album by Kraftwerk, off their album Radioactivity.
1: Ich bin ein riesiger elektrischer Generator. 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Deshalb hütet mich gut. Mich, den Genius, der in

0: to MCE, living well in a world worth living in.
1: Hello out there. We're about ready to begin our program. It's a beautiful day in Chicago, and we're going to have a wonderful time this afternoon. I want to acknowledge the presence of the man that made and named Mr. Winston Moore director, our own beloved Sheriff Woods.

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And you said, thanks for the snack. I let you live in my penthouse. You said it was just a shack. Yeah.

You're on 2MCE. Wendy Spooner here. Spencer P. Jones featuring the Escape Committee did that track off the album Fugitive Songs, and we heard Top of the World. Some brilliant stuff by B.B. King before then, off the Best of B.B. King. Lovely little introduction. I couldn't not play that. And then the song How Blue Can You Get. We also heard, well, it was off a compilation album released by quirky Australian underground label M Squared. And the album's called Growing Pains. Now, that was Mick Jagger, Keith Richards' song, but not as we know it, that's for sure. Paint It Black, done by The Barons. Yes, multiple bands on that label, on that record. And what did we hear before then? We heard The Troggs. Thought I'd go back a little bit further. With A Girl Like You. And we heard Kraftwerk right at the top. A couple of tracks by them off their 1975 album, Radioactivity. Now, I'm going to be indulgent. Three tracks now off a Hard-Ons album called Very Exciting.

0: like no wicked and bad at all about hardcore. 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Keep back, man. Hardcore this, man. Chow, man. I want them, man, man. Look at rhythm, yeah, man.
1: It's your dance, you're full of gargan. And Dan. Ken Dan, Spain gargan. And Dan gargan.
2: Hard bad boy.
1: And we also Spain gargan.

Well, if you're not dancing to that, there's something very wrong. I know it's only Tuesday, but still. That was Barrington Levy. And that was off a compilation album called Chaos Theory 3, released in 1992 on Telstar Records in England. And Under Me Sensi was the name of that one. We heard from Australia's Itchy and Scratchy before then, the album It Is What It Isn't. I have a lot of people say to me, it is what it is, Wendy. It is what it is. But I like that. It is what it isn't. But from that album, Itchy and Scratchy, and the track Absinthe. And we heard three tracks before then off the 2004 album from the Hard-Ons, who still play. They've been around for decades and they still play and they still kick butt. They very ably supported Radio Birdman on their 50th anniversary and final tour. Gosh, was that last year? I think it was. And they were just excellent. Yes, and we heard Breakfast Caramel, Preservation of a Wildcat, and the live track there right at the end, Punk Police, the Hard-Ons. Yes, so good. Okay, I'm now going to play a couple of tracks by another Sydney band, no longer going. I think the lead singer now lives in France with his partner. But this is off their 2005 album, Monkey. Have a very close listen to these lyrics. The first track's called We Ain't Americans. Very pertinent in this day and age, I think, even more so. You're on 2MCE and the show is Dichotomy with Wendy Spooner.

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1: Ha ha ha.

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1: When you turn my voice about,
0: I don't like it.
1: When you vote One Nation out,
0: my language has been murdered.
1: My language has been murdered.
0: My shopping trolley
1: murdered.
0: My groceries just gone.
1: I don't like it.
0: When you turn my voice about,
1: I don't like it.
0: When you vote One Nation out,
1: my language has been murdered.
0: My language has been murdered.
1: My shopping trolley
0: murdered.
1: My groceries just gone.
0: 1, 2, 3, 4, 5, 6, 7, 8.
1: Racist, rubbish, racist,
0: hate.
1: 1, 2, 3, 4, 5, 6, 7, 8.
0: Racist, rubbish, racist,
1: feel the heat.
0: I don't like it.
1: When, railway lines
0: are white.
1: I don't like it.
0: When, day becomes night.
1: My language has been murdered.
0: My language has been murdered.
1: My shopping trolley
0: murdered.
1: My groceries just gone.
0: I don't like it.
1: No, no,
0: no, I don't.
1: Never did.
0: I don't like it.
1: I don't like anything, anything, anything.
0: I don't like it.
1: No, no,
0: no, I don't.
1: Nowhere near.
0: I don't like it.
1: I don't like anything, anything, anything.
0: Please explain.
1: Why can't my blood be coloured white?
0: I should talk to some medical doctors.
1: Coloured blood is just not right.
0: I don't like anything.
1: I can't do anything about it.
0: But I like dancing.
1: I like the disco.
0: Because I left my heart in San Francisco.
1: Yeah.
0: Feel the heat on the street. Dance to the beat. Out of your feet. Feel the heat on the street. Dance to the beat. Out of your feet. Get down. Get down. Down. Down.
1: I don't like anything.
0: Except I like Neil Diamond.
1: Yeah.
0: Disco.
1: Dance.
0: Disco.
1: Dance.
0: Disco.
1: Nation.
0: Not a chance.
1: Disco.
0: Dance.
1: Disco.
0: Dance.
1: Out of my tree.
0: Out of my branch.
1: I don't like it.
0: I don't like it.
1: I don't like anything, anything, anything.
0: I don't like it.
1: No, no,
0: no, I don't.
1: I don't care.
0: I don't like it.
1: I don't like anything.
0: I don't like a puppet
1: without strings.
0: There's a muppet
1: in the wings,
0: and it's saying racist things.
1: I won't cop that.
0: No way.
1: I don't like anything.
0: Video killed
1: the racist
0: star
1: powered
0: wonders
1: what you are.
0: But here's on the scrap heap too.
1: Bit of a downer.
0: I don't like anything.
1: I can't do anything about it.
0: But I like dancing.
1: No, I like the disco.
0: Cause I left my heart in San Francisco.
1: Yeah.
0: Feel the heat on the street.
1: Dance to the beat. Out of your feet.
0: Feel the heat on the street.
1: Dance to the beat.
0: Your feet.
1: I don't like it.
0: No,
1: no,
0: no, I don't.
1: Never did.
0: I don't like it.
1: I don't like anything, anything, anything.
0: I don't like it.
1: No,
0: no,
1: no, I don't.
0: I don't care.
1: I don't like it.
0: I don't like anything, anything, anything, anything.
1: No, the whole thing is wrong and it stinks and I don't like it.
2: You're on Dichotomy on 2MCE. Wendy Spooner here. Look, that track also stands the test of time, doesn't it? Pauline Pants Down and the track I Don't Like It. Before then, the opening track off the Not Drowning Waving album Cold and the Crackle, released on Rampant Records in 1987. Yes, Sir, I Can Boogie was the name of that one. And we heard the 12-inch 45 of Bring On the Dancing Horses by Echo and the Bunnymen. That was from 1985. Wonderful extended mix of that. It was just glorious, that track. And the right at the top, Sydney band The Paranoia Club. That was from 2005's Monkey release, We Ain't Americans and Ain't Coming Back. Now, the next track is by The Psychotic Turnbuckles. It's off their re-released Destroy Dull City album, but it also has... It's got an extra disc, which is all the singles, complete A and B sides and rarities. So we're going to listen to a live track off the Shocktober CD, apparently it is, called Lunachick. But I just want to talk about the Psychotic Turnbuckles because they're still playing around and they're still awesome. And when you hear this track, you'll understand why, how good they are. They're just about to release their first vinyl single in 32 years. So that gives you an idea of their age. But don't be fooled, they kick Us, and they're about to release a double A-side single called Bad News Travels Fast and Infected With You. And they're doing a gig on Saturday, September 5 at the Marrickville Bowling Club. I urge you to get there. It's got two support bands. One is called Spitting Chips, which features two members of the Cosmic Psychos, and also the opening act, the No Such Things, who are billed as Woy Woy's best freak boot band. Don't you love these descriptions? And where am I getting that? Off one of my little Bible gig guides and websites I go to, which just is so awesome for the garage and the good rock scene stuff. I'm talking about i94bar.com. Just fantastic. So, Psychotic Turnbuckles, try and get down to Sydney and see them on Saturday, September 5 at Marrickville Bowling Club. World launch of their first vinyl single in 32 years. So well worth seeing. Let's have a listen to this track by them, a live track, Lunachick.
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to MCE, radio by the community, for the community, a community service of Charles Sturt University.

all that fuzz, all that wah-wah, don't we love it? I couldn't resist. I had to play another Psychotic Turnbuckles track, and that was called Wanna Ride the Wild Seas off the album Destroy Dull City. And yes, as I mentioned, don't forget they're playing the Marrickville Bowling Club on Saturday, September 5. They're releasing their first vinyl single in 32 years, so you should get down to that if you can. Before then, we heard Joy Division, Wilderness off Unknown Pleasures, Kim and Leanne, two members of The Scientists, off their 2014 album True West, doing Dead Flowers. If you've ever heard The Beast Suburban doing that, well, Kim Salmon's a long-standing member, still is in The Beast Suburban. They now call themselves The Beasts since Spencer P. Jones died. But, yeah, Kim's a mainstay of The Beast Suburban. And the track Dead Flowers, when at the top, the Psychotic Turnbuckles. So, yes, you're on Dichotomy. This is 2MCE. And my name's Wendy, and we are going to now listen to something off Easy Star Volume 2, Dance Hall Culture.

so smooth. How gorgeous. The Mighty Reapers off their self-titled album with Robert Suze from the Dynamic Hypnotics out front on vocals, but brilliant, brilliant band. And that was released on Rufus Records in 1993. And we heard The Cramps before then off their live mini album, released in 1984, Smell of Female. And the opening track, as you could tell, The Most Exalted Potentate of Love. Love the name of that track. And before then, off Easy Star Records album, Easy Star Volume 2, Dance Hall Culture, we heard Minx doing the extended mix of Jar Breathe Life in a Me. You're listening to Dichotomy. We're coming down, almost down to splashdown, as the psychotic turnbuckles would say. So I hope you're enjoying the show. Not much longer to go now. But I'm going to play an Australian band now. This is off their 1981 album. It's one of the weirdest album titles ever in the universe, I reckon. Mr. Udich Schmudich Goes to Town. I'm talking about The Laughing Clowns featuring Ed Cooper from The Saints. And we're going to listen to, it's a very interesting track, lots of jazz influences in this band. And this track's called Come One, Come All.

How good are those harmonies by the On and Ons off their album Welcome Aboard? And we heard the second track off that album, No Good For Yourself. And before then, Australian band The Laughing Clowns, Come One, Come All, off Mr. Udich Schmudich Goes to Town. I think I just like saying that. So this is Wendy Spooner with Dichotomy. I hope you've enjoyed the show very much. I'm ending it for another week. And I'm going to go out with a blues track by Big Bill Brunsey. And it's actually the title track off his album Trouble in Mind. So stay safe and enjoy the gorgeous sunny days, not so much the frosty nights, but it is winter, isn't it? We're having some pretty good weather when you consider it. It is winter in Bathurst. All right. Enjoy, and thanks so much for listening once again, and I'll see you next Tuesday. Thank you, guys.

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Remember the school captain? 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
1: Good morning, I'm Laura Devoy. US President Donald Trump has threatened to strike Pickaxe Mountain, an underground facility located near Iran's uranium enrichment site. The nearby Natanz nuclear facility was one of those bombed by the US last year. American media, citing Israeli intelligence, is reporting Tehran has moved thousands of nuclear centrifuges into Pickaxe Mountain after the so-called 12-day war. Mr. Trump says strikes are coming.
2: We'll be hitting that area probably pretty soon. Yeah. And there's not a thing they can do about it. Normally I wouldn't say that. If I thought they could do something about it, I would never say that. But we'll be hitting that area pretty soon and very heavily.
1: Aboriginal and Torres Strait Islander listeners are advised the following story contains the name of an Indigenous person who has died. Controversial amendments to the Northern Territory's Child Protection Bill have passed the Parliament. The NT government says they modernise the Aboriginal Child Placement Principle, which the Federal Minister for Indigenous Australians, Malandiri McCarthy, says should not be disregarded. The amendments were introduced in the wake of the alleged abduction and murder of Kumanjai Little Baby, who was the subject of numerous child protection notifications before her death in April. In a statement, Ms. McCarthy says the overhaul of the NT child protection system is occurring without proper consultation and against expert advice. Senior South Australians of 2026 are joining forces in Adelaide today to advance dementia prevention. David Wilson has more.
3: Professor Henry Brodarty AO, 2026 Senior Australian of the Year, believes protecting brain health in old age is as important as that of the heart. He says healthy ageing is as much about staying independent for longer as living longer, and saves the health system money too. Professor Brodarty is joining with joint 2026 Senior South Australians of the Year James Curry, sound designer of films such as Wolf Creek, and volunteer leader Mac Benai, for reshaping the future of ageing in Adelaide today. CEO of the Australia Day Council of South Australia, Jan Chorley, says the three men's stories demonstrate a common belief that growing older should not mean stopping your contribution.
1: A second person has been charged with allegedly setting fire to a school in the New South Wales Central West. The blaze on Monday night significantly damaged an administration building at Cowra High School. A 14-year-old boy will front court today. A 17-year-old boy has also been charged. The European Commission has cancelled a €2 million grant to the Venice Biennale over Russia's presence. The BBC's Sasha Slichter has the details.
4: Participation in the Biennale is the sort of soft power Moscow craves, aimed at normalising its war of aggression. Only the other week, the IOC decided to welcome Russian teams back into the Olympic fold. Explaining today's Biennale decision, a Commission spokesman said cultural events funded by European taxpayers should safeguard democratic values and foster diversity and freedom of expression. Values, he said, not represented in today's Russia. Before the current show opened, the international jury resigned in protest at Russia's participation, with Ukraine likening it to inviting a serial killer to a dinner with your friends.
1: Turning to sport, West Tigers half Adam Dewey is free to play this weekend after successfully downgrading his careless high tackle charge at the NRL judiciary. He's been fined $1,000. Teammate Latu Fainu will miss three games, unsuccessful in his attempt to reduce his dangerous contact charge. South Sydney Rabbitohs forward David Fifita also failed to downgrade his dangerous contact charge. He'll miss two matches.
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1: Good morning, I'm Laura Devoy. New research shows the cost for people leaving domestic and family violence has risen by 71% since 2016. Anglicare Sydney looked at the immediate costs of leaving, including bond, moving truck rental and temporary accommodation, and the follow-on costs of rebuilding a household and establishing safety. It determined the total cost of leaving a violent home to be $7,017. A decade ago, it was just under $4,100. Anglicare is calling for stronger immediate financial supports for victim survivors. And if you or someone you know needs help, you can call the National Domestic Violence Hotline 1800 RESPECT on 1800 737 732. The US Defence Secretary says the war with Iran has cost the country nearly $38 billion. Pete Hegseth fronted the Senate Appropriations Committee overnight after the Trump administration requested an additional $88 billion to fund the war. He blamed the Biden administration for not properly funding the military. The Iran-aligned Houthi movement in Yemen says six ships have been turned around in the Red Sea since it announced a maritime blockade on Saudi Arabia. Here's the BBC's Joanna Keane.
2: Saudi Arabia has been greatly increasing the amount of oil it exports via the Red Sea in response to Iran's closure of the Strait of Hormuz. So the Houthis' threat to block Saudi ships has raised the prospect of more disruption to global energy markets. Saudi Arabia vowed to respond with firmness and strength, but reports have now emerged that two tankers en route to Asia appear to be starting a costly diversion northwards via the Suez Canal, adding weeks onto their journeys. Asked about the blockade threat, President Trump remains sanguine, saying the US would take care of the Houthis if it went ahead.
1: A proposed data centre near Darwin will progress to the next stage of planning with permission from the Northern Territory government. Beetaloo Digital has been granted an exclusive commitment over 185 kilometres of land, about 30 kilometres from Darwin. The company wants to build a computing infrastructure project for AI, cloud computing and large-scale data processing. The proposal also includes on-site gas-fired power generation. The NT government says as many as a dozen data centre developers are the region. New data reveals the number of healthcare workers being admitted to hospital due to assault has increased over the past decade. Lewis Donaldson has the details.
3: That's according to a new report by the Australian Institute of Health and Welfare. In 2015 to 2016, there was 49 assault-related hospitalisations. That figure jumped in the 2024 to 25 period to 126. It also found the hospitalisation rate for healthcare workers injured at work has remained steady in recent years, but reasons for hospitalisation has varied. The most common injuries in the past year were falls at 36%, assaults at 15%, and contact with objects such as knives, tools or machines at 13%.
1: Turning to sport, Matilda Holly McNamara has signed with English Super League club Everton. The 23-year-old moves from Melbourne City, where she's won the A-League Women's last two Golden Boot awards for the most goals in the season. She's linking up at Everton with her Australian teammate, Claire Wheeler. And in cricket, Phoebe Litchfield has helped the Sunrisers Leeds to a 7-wicket win over MI London in the 100. Litchfield scored 43 runs off 26 deliveries as the Sunrisers chased down a target of 108.
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4: 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Take a look at the weather around the Central Tablelands. A mostly sunny day today with areas of frost and patchy fog this morning. Light winds becoming westerly 15 to 25 kilometres an hour in the morning, then becoming light in the evening. 20% chance of rain today, less than a millimetre expected. Fire danger rating and UV index are both moderate. As for temperatures, it is looking to be a very cold morning across the central tablelands this morning. Currently just 2.1 degrees in Orange, feels like minus 0.8. A forecast low of 0 for Orange today, alongside a top of 13. Meanwhile, in Bathurst, a top of 16 is forecast, alongside a low of minus 1. It is currently minus 2.3, feels like minus 6.8. 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
19: Yurdumurang, Yamandumurang. Yunadi, Wirabi. Uradri Nurungbang, Nina Bula.

in the Bathurst region, so very cold. Hopefully this morning's offering will warm you up a bit. It's certainly a varied one. Coming up in the first hour, we'll be hearing from Karen and Gavin Bowles, the driving forces behind new Bathurst organisation Bloke's Bags, which they've set up to combat homelessness in the city. And they've also got a musical event that's coming up later in August. Lots of fun coming up there. In hour one, we'll also be hearing from Tracy Seaman, secretary to the lands manager at Bathurst Shogan, for a bit of a wrap-up on Winterfest, who enjoyed it and why, plus what you might be seeing this time next year. In the second hour of the programme, 8 to 9, I indulge in being a Beatles nut because we're talking Beatlefest. Jonathan Sequeira, their festival manager, is getting in touch to speak with us about what's coming up. There's absolutely heaps. It's an enormous list. And finally, Gavin Bowles returns. Or is it Billy Joe Bowles? This time to talk to us about Longview, the Green Day tribute act he fronts that's coming to Orange this weekend as it starts a tour around the state. Across the 2 hours, we've got two rounds of local news coming up too. There's some community notices in hour two this morning. Marianne Jakes has her Arts Out West update. That's coming towards the end of hour one. And throughout, there's some fantastic music as well. And we'll start off with Someone Else, which is a newish song from Queensland, or somebody new rather, which is a newish song from Queensland's Amber McIntosh. 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
5: Here across the Central West, we unfortunately do have quite a few homeless people. But we also luckily have a few organisations who have dedicated themselves to supporting these people. And with me in the studio right now is Karen Bowles and also Gavin Bowles, who are representing Bloke's Bags. How are we today?
6: Good, thanks.
7: Yeah, good, thanks. Thanks for having us.
5: Oh, our pleasure, our pleasure. So, first of all, you've been doing this since December. What is this?
6: So the Bloke's Bags came about, if I can explain that. I have done work for Share the Dignity for some years, and while I was doing a delivery for Share the Dignity, one of the people asked me if there was anything like this for men, because Share the Dignity is to help homeless women. And so I set about trying to find out if there was some sort of organisation for men, and spoke to a couple of community members who got together, and through donations of essential items and money, within 2 weeks we put together 50 bags for homeless men and handed them out to some men and to some charities to give to them.
5: And to say the rest is history, very modern history, would be simple and easy.
6: Yes. So because we could put 50 bags together within 2 weeks, we decided that we'd just go bigger this Christmas. The idea is to give the bags to the men ready for Christmas, and that's the whole idea of promoting what we're doing now to get more people aware of it, in order to fundraise more to fill more bags.
5: Now, homelessness across the entire country, and indeed quite a lot across the entire world, I don't think it's exaggerating the truth to say it's a fairly big thing that we're all rightfully concerned about.
6: Absolutely.
5: So how important is the work of this of your organisation in combating homelessness, and particularly how happy are you to be able to be making a difference here?
6: So it's really important, because there across the board I don't feel that there's as much help for homeless men as perhaps there is for homeless women. I don't have statistics, but in comparison, there's not as many immediate housing available for men. So we could see a hole in the market, so to speak, in the community and in the Central West. So we're all just really passionate about doing this and helping men in need, and as many as we can in Bathurst and throughout the Central West.
5: And one of the ways you're doing this, you have an event coming up in support of your organisation. This is Voices Forum Mate. It is coming to Bathurst on August the 13th, which to some people might seem a little bit far away, but actually gets closer every 5 minutes. And you've got a lot of musicians performing, including Sophie Jones, who we hear quite a lot on 2MCE. But also, Gavin, this is where you come in as well.
7: Yes. Yeah, I'll be performing as well, and happy to be a part of it. It's for a great cause, and yeah, it's a really great lineup of local musicians wanting to sort of lend their voices, so to speak, sort of give some awareness to the cause, hopefully raise some funds in the process to go towards the bags for this Christmas.
5: And what are you hoping to achieve with this musical event, apart from entertaining us, obviously?
7: I think it's just about really locking into community. It's a community event. It's people within the community wanting to help other people in the community, and raising awareness for the cause. Having some fun in the process. So I think that's really what the spirit of it all is.
6: And the more people we can make aware of the need for Blokes Bags, the happier we will all be.
5: Indeed, indeed. Well, as you were saying about that, Gavin, with community, you've come to a community that does really... as I'm sure you would know, because you've performed here a few times, that does really value its live music. So you've certainly come to the right place. And finally, guys, where can we go to find out more and get our tickets for Voices for a Mate? Because this is a ticketed event.
7: Yes. Probably the best place is just to search Blokes Bags on Facebook or Instagram. You'll see a little logo of a blue backpack. That's where the pages are. Or if you go to Eventbrite and you search for Voices for a Mate, you'll find the correct link. As long as it's listed as Thursday, August 13th. Then you've got the right event.
5: And that is Karen and Gavin Bowles, two of the driving forces behind Blokes Bags, an organisation aimed at helping and supporting homeless men in Bathurst and the Central West, speaking to us here about on 2MCE, about their work, and also Voices for a Mate, which is on its way to Bathurst on Thursday, the August 13th, a night of music in the name of supporting those without a home. Gavin, Karen, an absolute pleasure to have you in the studio today. Thank you very much for coming in to speak to us.
6: Thank you.
7: Yeah, thanks.
3: 2MCE, broadcasting in the shadow of Waalu and Gunnabulla across Wiradjuri country.
8: 2MCE Community News. Good morning, I'm Peter Hislop. Bathurst Council has started public consultation on the updated Bathurst flood study. New modelling shows inundation from a severe flooding event could extend into newer northern parts of Kelso and could affect Windradyne. Information sessions will be held next month at BMEC. While the report is on Council's website, hard copies of the draft report are also available for viewing at the Council Civic Centre. The environmentally concerned Citizens of Orange community group has celebrated its 20th birthday. What began as a protest movement has formed into a group which hosts planting days and talks. Tonight, the group is hosting the Murray-Darling Basin Authority, talking about feedback on the Basin Plan Review. The group's Nick King says the group's focusing on community events.
9: Heavily involved in events. Like a good example is the National Tree Day, which is coming Sunday the 26th. We're very much involved in events. It's all part of the sort of fabric, if you like, of advocacy for the environment. There's a whole range of activities, basically made us peak environmental lobby group in Orange.
8: Community consultation on Cobbon Council's Disability Inclusion Action Plan closes today. The plan has four key outcomes, including developing positive community attitudes, improving access to mainstream services, and supporting meaningful employment. Council has committed to improving accessibility for public toilet facilities, making library resources more accessible, and working with local disability organisations to ensure events are inclusive. Bathurst Mayor Robert Taylor is encouraging locals to get involved in the final weeks of Plastic Free July. The global movement is encouraging people to reduce their single-use plastic waste and reduce pollution in rivers and waterways. Robert Taylor says people can make small changes to reduce their plastic use.
10: It's just important ways you can help with Plastic Free July is, you know, have your own coffee cup or loose vegetables and fruit, you know, containers or plastic bags, you know, the kinds of changes that can fit easily into, you know, your everyday life another time.
8: And the Canoundra Show Society is inviting applications for three awards for young people who are strong achievers in the region. The Young Woman of the Year and Junior Young Woman of the Year awards and the Rural Achiever Award are given to people who are well involved in community and the local show movement. Rihanna Reeves is the Canoundra Show's Young Woman of 2025. She says it's great to get involved.
11: No background in agriculture is required, just a passion for community and a willingness to get involved. We have three independent judges that assess each applicant against the criteria and their individual achievement. What we are looking for, participants live, work or study in New South Wales and have to have done so for 3 months prior to Canoundra Show.
8: And that's your 2MCE Community News, supported by the Community Broadcasting Foundation. We'll have more news in an hour.
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0: is 2MCE Breakfast, your mix of local people and local information.
1: Wabatha's Winter Festival has been on. It was on for the previous 2 weeks, give or take a few days, and it's fair to say the community really, really enjoyed it. Now we have to wait another year for another one, but let's find out how it went by chatting to the Secretary of the Bathurst Showground Land Manager, Tracy Seaman. Tracy, how are you today?
2: Good, thank you. Very, very good. Little tired, but yes, good.
1: Well, you've had a very busy fortnight, haven't you?
2: Has been, yes.
1: So, first of all, how was it? How was the first Winterfest at the showground?
2: Really good. Yeah, better than we could have expected. Really, we had about 60,000 people through the gates, which is astounding. Every day was busy, and the weekends were just ridiculously busy. So, no, we're really happy with the attendance, and we've had so much positive feedback saying how much the community enjoyed it, and thank you so much for hosting it, and they'd love to see it again next year.
1: That is really, really great to hear, because as we know, prior to Bathurst Showground stepping in, the Winterfest was facing a very uncertain future. So, does it bring you a bit of pride to be the group who managed to, stop it from not happening?
2: Oh, definitely. To be involved, I mean, we were happy to, really happy to be able to help them out in that respect. And, and as I said, the community's appreciation has been very forthcoming. It was lovely just to hear people, saying how much they appreciated it. So,
1: were there any highlights for you personally? Because obviously Winterfest is full of something for everything. It's got something for the ice skaters, something for people who like their food, something for people who like their drink, and something for people who like their thrills. And, of course, things for people who like all combinations thereof. So were there any highlights for you in particular, Tracy?
2: Oh, look, I enjoy all of those things. I certainly do enjoy a drink and all the different food, and the ice skating was good but a little bit painful. I actually really enjoyed the All Abilities days. To see everyone that attended those having such a great time really, really made my week.
1: Yeah, I'm very much a wall hugger when it comes to ice skating. What can I say?
2: I can go straight lines. I just can't turn, which is a bit of a problem. Or stop.
1: I can't. I can't do either of those things either. And I can't do straight lines, so you're already ahead of me.
2: Yeah, well, it's not pretty, but I get there.
1: Now, I suppose the big question that is on everyone's lips now, Tracy, is what's the future? It might be a little bit too early to say, as I say, it has been less than a week since Winterfest for this year concluded. But what's the future? But what's next year looking like?
2: Look, we are looking at that now. We just still need to assess some data and sit down and have some conversations with all the people that are involved, including, community groups and sponsors. And then, we'll make a decision on where we go from here. We would certainly like to see it continue as an ongoing event at the showground. But we do need to assess all of those factors first, and then we'll make a decision. And we certainly will do that sooner rather than later, so that we have nearly a year to plan, rather than, if that's the case, if we go forward, rather than 6 weeks. So it'll going forward, if we do have it, it will be much easier, because we'll be able to plan so much more, and we want to be able to build it up to be bigger and better, and just fine tune everything. So.
1: That is absolutely fantastic news. Obviously, nothing set in stone or in ice yet, but...
2: That's all melted.
1: Well, not judging from the weather recently, but yes, very, very winter, very wintry. Winterfest definitely brought the winter to Bathurst, and we're very glad that you were able to do that for us this year, Tracy.
2: So were we. Thank you. Yes, yeah. It was great to be able to host, most definitely.
1: And that is Tracy Seaman, the Secretary for the Land Manager at Bathurst Showground, speaking to us here on 2MCE FM about the Bathurst Winter Festival, which after two very successful weeks, as Tracy's just told us, has closed its doors. Looking forward to next year. Tracy, an absolute pleasure, both for you and your organisation putting the festival on, and thank you very much for speaking with us today.
2: Thank you.
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8: Arts Out West, a roundup of what's happening in the arts around the Central West.
9: Hello, it's Marianne Jakes here from Arts Out West. We're headed into the galleries today. What a perfect place to be in this slightly chilly weather, with a whole lot of new exhibitions opening across this weekend. We're going to start in Mudgee, where Mudgee Arts Precinct will open Lustre, Contemporary Artists in Greece and Crete. This is an exhibition that brings together artists from Australia and New Zealand with Greek heritage and family connections to soldiers who served during the Second World War. Back in October last year, the artists undertook a two-week journey from northern Greece down to Crete, retracing the footsteps of Australian war artist William Dargy, who documented the sites where Anzac forces fought during the 1941 campaign. In response to the landscapes and the battlefields and the contemporary Greek communities, the artists created new works reflecting on shared histories of endurance, protection and sacrifice. It's a beautiful exhibition opening Friday night at Mudgee Arts Precinct. You can catch that through until late September. The other end of the region now, and Grenfell Art Gallery are also opening new works on Friday night. Gillian Reedy is a local artist, and this is called A Work in Progress, a new exhibition. She's a local artist and an art teacher, and after years of inspiring others through art, Gillian has embraced her own creative journey. This particular exhibition showcases works that she's made over the last 8 years, portraiture, printmaking, photography and glasswork. Quite a repertoire, and these all reflect her exploration, growth and evolving artistic practice. Opening Friday night 5:30 at Grenfell Art Gallery. You can see that for the next 6 weeks. At Cowra's Micro Gallery, new work opening on Sunday. Wayfaring with Marks and Spaces is an exploration into colour, gesture, mark making and the relationship between abstraction and the built environment. See that from Sunday at Cowra Micro Gallery through until mid-August. Cowra Micro Gallery is on the railway station at Cowra. Up now to Mudgee again, where Saturday afternoon you can see Michael Burke and Nicola McCutcheon's latest works. This is bringing together two longtime supporters of the gallery at Rosby. Their practices are united by storytelling, humour and quiet reflection on the human condition. If you've seen Michael Burke's works previously, storytelling and humour play a very big part in his paintings. Quirky, absolutely quintessentially his. That will open on Saturday afternoon, running again through until late August at Rosby Wines in Mudgee. And at Molong Museum, they've been doing renovations for a very long time, piece by piece, getting that museum repaired and restored. And this weekend, they'll be opening the rebuilt lockup, because Molong Museum used to be the police station and it had the real lockup. So it's got some real history to it and some great stories. Sunday morning, this will be unveiled. There'll be Bushranger songs by Jeff Tonkin, and you can check out the stories of train robberies and arrests in the early days of the local Molong area. You can even have your mugshot taken. Now, if you'd like to head along, please RSVP for catering. Their email is molonghs@gmail.com. If you're looking for that link or details, head to the What's On calendar, click on exhibitions, and you'll find all of these that I've talked about and others right across the Central West. That's at centralnsw.com.
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6: And in Orange, there is plenty going on, as we're about to find out from the event organiser from Orange City Council, Ellie Barron. Ellie, how are you today?
10: Great, thank you. 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
1: Yes, it is. And we've just about got 9 minutes left of the first hour of 2MCE Breakfast this morning out there on 92.3 in Bathurst, 94.7 in Orange, or streaming online via 2MCE.org and the Community Radio Plus app. Actually, it's closer to 8 minutes now because it's 7.52. But don't go anywhere because there's plenty more coming up in hour two. So far, we've had Bloke's Bags, we've had Winterfest, and we've had plenty of music from a wide variety of people. We've heard from Kate Bush, Amber McIntosh, Chris Schubert, King Stingray, and just before we hand over to the news, to the National Radio News team for our 8 o'clock update, we're also going to be hearing from possibly the Bengals and Vanessa Amorosi. In the second hour of the program, I'm going to indulge in being the Beatles nut that I am, because we're talking Beatlefest. Jonathan Sequeira, the festival manager, is getting in touch to speak with us all about what's coming up. There's absolutely heaps. It's a very long list. And also Gavin Bowles is on the show again. Or is he Billy Joe Bowles this time? This time he's going to be telling us about Longview, the Green Day tribute act he fronts that is coming to Orange this weekend as it starts a tour around the state. That's all to come in hour two of the program. And to take us there, I think we've got time for a little bit more music. So here's the Bangles with A Hazy Shade of Winter.

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6: Good morning, I'm Laura Devoy. The United States has threatened to strike an underground facility believed to be at the centre of Iran's nuclear program. Pickaxe Mountain is located near the Natanz nuclear facility, which was one of those bombed by the US last year. American media, citing Israeli intelligence, is reporting Tehran moved thousands of nuclear centrifuges into Pickaxe Mountain after the so-called 12-day war. US President Donald Trump says strikes are coming.
7: We'll be hitting that area probably pretty soon. And there's not a thing they can do about it. You know, normally I wouldn't say that. If I thought they could do something about it, I would never say that. But we'll be hitting that area pretty soon and very heavily.
6: Voluntary assisted dying could soon be legal in every Australian jurisdiction. The Northern Territory government will today introduce its Rights of the Terminally Ill Bill to Parliament. The NT first put forward a bill in 1995, but 2 years later, the federal government passed legislation which removed the NT and the ACT's ability to legalise voluntary assisted dying. The ban was lifted in 2022. A specialist breast surgeon says early diagnosis through screening remains vital. National findings from a Global Women's Health Index shows Australia sits below the global average, with fewer than one in four women and girls aged 15 and over reporting being tested for cancer in the past year. The findings coincide with a new documentary portraying the human cost behind breast cancer diagnosis. Professor Bruce Mann from the University of Melbourne says breast cancer is increasingly being diagnosed in young women.
8: We did some work looking at women we had looked after in our service. What we found is those who had been undergoing screening required on average half the amount of treatment and were 75% less likely to die from breast cancer than those who had not been screened.
6: Gambling company Tabcorp Holdings Limited has paid more than $2.7 million in penalties after breaching spam and telemarketing laws. The Australian Communications and Media Authority found between February 2024 and June last year, Tabcorp made telemarketing calls to VIP customers without consent. There were 351 calls to numbers on the Do Not Call register. The company also admitted to sending emails and texts to customers who had unsubscribed from marketing. Health officials in the Democratic Republic of Congo say the Ebola outbreak is spreading further. A new affected health zone has been confirmed, bringing the total to 47. The BBC's Richard Kagoe reports.
9: A total of five provinces in Eastern Democratic Republic of Congo, where rebel violence is rampant, have now been affected by the Ebola outbreak. Insecurity has hampered the work of health teams in some of the worst hit areas. Officials say there are more than 2,400 confirmed cases, including 967 deaths. Ituri province accounts for more than 80% of infections and fatalities, followed by neighbouring North Kivu. More than 700 patients are in hospital or isolation, while 469 have recovered and been discharged. Surveillance and contact tracing have been stepped up to contain the outbreak.
6: Turning to sport, West Tigers half Adam Dewey is free to play this weekend after successfully downgrading his careless high-tackle charge at the NRL judiciary. He's been fined $1,000. Teammate Lautu Fainu will miss three games, unsuccessful in his attempt to reduce his dangerous contact charge. South Sydney Rabbitohs forward David Fifita also failed to downgrade his dangerous contact charge. He'll miss two matches.
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10: 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Take a look at the weather around the Central Tablelands. Definitely a very cold morning around the region. It's 0.3 degrees in Bathurst currently, feels like minus 3.3. In Orange, it's 4.2, feels like minus 0.7. A mostly sunny day across the region today with areas of frost and patchy fog this morning. Light winds will become westerly 15 to 25 kilometres an hour in the morning, then become light in the evening. Chance of rain for Orange is 10%. In Bathurst, it is 20. Less than a millimetre is expected for both. Fire danger rating is moderate, as is the UV index. Orange is looking at a top of 13 degrees today, alongside a low of 0. Bathurst, a top of 16, alongside a low of minus 1. 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An hour 2 of breakfast will be served very, very soon.
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10: 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Hope you're having a great and hopefully warm morning. In the second hour of the show this morning, I'm going to be indulging in being the Beatles nuts that I am, because we're talking Beatles Fest. Jonathan Sequeira, the festival manager, is getting in touch to speak with us all about what's coming up. There's absolutely heaps on the way in August, all things Beatles. And also, Gavin Bowles is going to be back. We heard from Gavin a little bit earlier on in the program in hour one. Well, he's back in hour two as well, this time to talk to us about Longview, the Green Day tribute act he fronts. What's coming to Orange this weekend as it starts a tour around the state? Across the hour, I'll also be bringing.

0: And if you've just turned your dial to 92.3 in Bathurst or 94.7 in Orange, or click slash tapped on us via 2MCE.org or the Community Radio Plus app, welcome to 2MCE Breakfast here on 2MCE FM. And that, of course, was Strawberry Fields Forever from the Beatles. Probably one of John Lennon's best-known songs, certainly the best-known in his... probably one of the best-known in his time with the Beatles, and the one he considered his finest work as well, based on nostalgic memories of the orphanage, which is what Strawberry Fields is, where he used to play as a child. And it is still there today. You can visit it alongside several other Liverpool landmarks that are mentioned in Beatles songs. Penny Lane, which was the other half of the double A side when this was released in 66, I think, is another one of those. And if you don't want to go all the way to Liverpool, it is quite a distance, then Bathurst is about to become Strawberry Fields next month, as we are about to hear from Jonathan Sequeira.
1: In Kelso,
2: Mullion Creek,
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6: all around the surroundings of Bathurst and Orange, this is 2MCE.
0: Well, here's an event that I personally am looking forward to a lot. And if you're a music aficionado, you probably are as well. I am, of course, talking about Beatles Fest, a four-day celebration, not quite 8 days a week, but we'll take four, of my favourite band that is coming to Bathurst in August. And to tell us all about this fantastic

0: fantastic festival is Jonathan Sequeira, its director. Jonathan, how are you today?
1: I'm very excited about Beatles Fest. Very excited.
0: All of us are. I personally am, as I may or may not have just made very, very clear. So, Beatles Fest, we had one last year, and it was a roaring success.
1: Yeah, it was such a great energy in town, so much great music, just a really good, fun, positive vibe, you know, just everyone having a good time and, you know, some great bands, some stuff for kids, adults, all ages, and just amazing music from the Beatles.
0: Bathurst certainly loved the Beatles then, and they probably will, in fact, almost certainly will, if that reception's anything to go by, in about a month's time, because August 20th to 23rd is when 2026 Beatles Fest is on its way. And this is really a celebration of all things Beatles, isn't it, Jonathan?
1: It is indeed, yeah. We've got, look, so much different stuff on, and we really try and keep it diverse and not just the same sort of Beatles show band. So, you know, things like the Carillion, the Bathurst War Memorial Carillion playing the Beatles there on the bells, a jazz version of the Beatles. We've got the Lady Beatles from Adelaide returning. They were great. Backbeat, who are like that early rock and roll era Beatles, who played the Cavern Club in Liverpool last year. They're here up from Melbourne. So really just, yeah, so much great stuff.
0: And there's plenty on for all those people who are just casual fans of the Beatles and those who are complete Beatles nuts like me and obviously many others. We've got we've got memorabilia displays, we've got art exhibitions, we've even got Tony Mott, one of Australia's greatest rock photographers, on his way as well.
1: Yeah, Tony Mott is amazing, you know. It's all about music, you know. Tony Mott's about music and artists, and has met everyone and, you know, toured with Paul McCartney and the Rolling Stones. He's doing a special talk at Bishop's Court Estate, who are one of our sponsors, and they've been great. And it's a special dinner, intimate dinner with Tony Mott. So that'll be something special if you want to get along to that. You know, we've got, from our very first Beatles Fest 4 years ago, we've got the Rooftop Beatles, this band called the Blue Apples, who play that whole Rooftop Beatles set playing at the backyard at the Vic on the Sunday afternoon. And that's amazing. That's, you know, you got to see that. But, you know, things like Beatles Bingo with Bingo Star, just a fun way to get together if you're at Reckless Brewery and just want to have some fun. There's a ukulele sing-along. There's a blues Beatles happening at the Family Hotel. We've got Murray Cook from the Wiggles, the OG Red Wiggle, and his band, Murray and the Movers, who... they're not a Beatles cover band, but they play sort of 60s influenced music and throw in a few Beatles songs, and that'll be great. And that's at the Family Hotel. So just heaps of good music. You know, we've got the markets on, the vintage clothes market, the record market at the Uniting Church Hall. Just stuff for everyone, heaps of stuff for kids as well. The Vic Hotel and Reckless are free all weekend, as well as all the paid shows. So I don't know. We really try to make it a community event for Bathurst and just bring all this great music and fun, you know, for a whole weekend.
0: It sounds excellent. I personally am looking forward to it extremely. Have I said that? I think I might have. And I know a lot of Bathurst is looking forward to it too, because as I said earlier, we absolutely loved it last year, and I'm sure we will this year as well. And it does sound like the community is really getting behind it.
1: Oh, so much enthusiasm. We love it. It's just amazing. And people do get excited. The venues and the musicians have been amazing and really supportive. And, you know, it's hard. You're dealing with a lot of different people, but everyone's been so positive. And, look, you know, there's a couple of ticketed shows that are almost sold out. So if you do want to, you know, go to things like the Lady Beatles or Backbeat, or there's an album show, Sing Along, on a Sunday morning at Keystone, where they have the lyrics on the screen and the live band, and you can sing along. Those sorts of things are getting close to sold out, so don't leave them to the last minute. Do hop on the website and grab your tickets. But, yeah, just if you're a casual person and just want to come along to any of the venues over Thursday, Friday, Saturday, Sunday, there's heaps on, and just music and fun, best dress competition, you know, wear your best 60s or 70s clothes, and at Reckless on Saturday and into that. That's great fun. Just music, fun, family, and heaps of Beatles, loads of Beatles.
0: There might be a few more than just the Fab Four involved at Beatles Fest this year. Probably more like the Fab 400. just finally, Jonathan, if there's any more queries that people may have about Beatles Fest, where can they go to find out more? And indeed, once again, book those tickets for the ticketed events.
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0: And that is Jonathan Starr. Sorry, Jonathan Sequeira, the festival director of Beatles Fest, speaking to us here on 2MCE FM about Beatles Fest Bathurst, which is on its way to Bathurst from August 20th until August the 23rd this year, a celebration of all things Fab Four. Jonathan, an absolute pleasure to hear all about this. Thank you very much for making the time to speak with us today.
1: Thank you so much for having us.
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0: Yes, it is, and it is currently 21 minutes past 8 here on 2MCE Breakfast. 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

0: 2MCE Community News. Good morning, I'm Peter Hislop. The Central West Women's Health Centre is encouraging women who have a safe phone to drop them in at Kelso before the National AusAlert system test on Monday. Domestic violence support advocates have raised concerns about the test, which will play a loud tone on all mobile devices, saying they could compromise safe phones. The phones are given to victim survivors when there is a concern their main smartphone is being used by a domestic violence perpetrator. And if you or anyone you know needs help, call 1-800-RESPECT on 1-800-737-732. The Canoundra Show is encouraging applications for three awards celebrating success in rural New South Wales. The Rural Achiever Award and the Young Woman and Junior Young Woman of the Year Awards support personal growth and leadership development. Rihanna Reeves is the Canoundra Show's Young Woman of 2025. She says the show's now accepting entries.
1: The Rural Achiever Award is a statewide leadership program, and it recognises young leaders making a significant contribution to agriculture, their local show societies and rural New South Wales. And it is for young women and men aged 20 to 29.
0: The Orange Aboriginal Medical Service is hosting researchers from the Kidney Health Study in First Nations children. The study is a joint initiative from the University of Sydney, the Westmead Children's Hospital and the Aboriginal Health and Medical Research Council. The Orange Service says researchers have been sharing systems thinking and outcomes from an ongoing 7-year research project partnership. The environmentally concerned Citizens of Orange group will host the Murray-Darling Basin Authority tonight to talk about community feedback on the Basin Plan Review. The group has recently celebrated 20 years of environmental advocacy in the region. The group's Nick King says water security is an important issue in the Central West.
2: Issues relating to town use, stock water, the environment, irrigation, because there's a tremendous amount of demand, as you would expect, as far as water use on these very fragile systems. Over the period of time, we've had extreme stress on the systems, and we could be looking at future scenario where we're heading into another drought.
0: And Bathurst Mayor Robert Taylor says council only has to supply limited funding for a multicultural festival coming up in November. Council has asked for community and cultural groups to apply to be involved in the Kaleidoscope Festival, which will be held on November 7. Robert Taylor says it's something to look forward to.
3: Council is seeking a vibrant mix of food vendors, market stalls, performers and workshop facilitators that reflect the many cultures that are represented now in our community. It's a small grant, funding in kind from council, so no money required from council.
0: And briefly, community consultation on Cabon Council's Disability Inclusion Action Plan closes today. Feedback can be made on council's website. And that's your 2MCE Community News. 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
4: 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My name is Lawrence. I'll be with you for the next 2 hours with lots and lots of music as usual. So do stay with me, and we'll have variety, variety, the spice of life, as they say.
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7: 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Well, that'd be now. Tomorrow. 7:30 a.m. to 8:30 a.m. at Murrugunya 8 Oxley Place. And that's the OAMS Breakfast Club. For more information about that one, you can contact the OAMS on 02-6393-9058. Staying in Orange for this next one is the Coffee Hour to Connect and Reflect. This one comes from Mission Australia. And you can join the Wayback team for a cuppa and a chat to improve well-being and have meaningful discussions. This happens on the fourth Friday of every month. So in the case of July this year, that would be this coming Friday, the 24th, 2:30pm to 3:30pm. And that's at the Orange Seniors Village Hub at 77 Kite Street in Orange. Heading across to Bathurst now, and we have one from the Bathurst Neighbourhood Centre. The Bathurst Neighbourhood Centre has plenty of services, one of which is a learner driver programme. This contributes to the Neighbourhood Centre's vision of an inclusive and strong community by enabling economically disadvantaged people to gain their driving licence. Holding a licence, obviously, increases opportunities for employment, recreation, social activities, accessing facilities and services, civic participation and independence. To take advantage of this award-winning programme, you can get in contact with the Neighbourhood Centre. The phone number to call is 02 6332 4866. The email is binc@binc.org.au, or you can go visit them between the hours of 9am to 4:30pm weekdays at 96 Russell Street, or you can find them on social media. Plenty of ways to get in contact with the Neighbourhood Centre should that be something that interests you. And then finally, we have a household chemical clean-out coming to Bathurst in the very early days of August, literally on Sunday the 2nd of August. This is on this is at Harris Street in Harris Park on Mount Panorama, 11am to 2pm. And for free, you can drop off garden chemicals, pool chemicals, household cleaners, hobby chemicals, paint, poisons, batteries, fluorolights, fire extinguishers, gas bottles, motor oils, fluids and fuels, and vapes. 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The exception to that is paint, up to 100 litres in 20-litre containers. And that's Sunday, 2nd of August 2026, 11am to 2pm at Harris Park, Waaloo Mount Panorama, household chemical clean-out. For more information on that one, you can call the Environment Line on 131 555 or visit cleanout.com.au. It's now 23 minutes to 9 and you are listening to 2MCE Breakfast. Here's Clancy Pye.

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7: All around the surroundings of Bathurst and Orange, this is 2MCE.
8: Well, when it comes to my favourite bands, my number one would be the Beatles. We know this, it's the Beatles. And then a couple of independent or single artists. There's a woman out there called Kate Bush who I seem to like quite a lot. But in my top five, in all seriousness, would be Green Day. And whilst Green Day are American and haven't come out here since last year, they don't have to, because we have a tribute group in the Central West. They're called Longview, and there Billy Joe Armstrong is with me in the studio right now. Although he has changed his name to Gavin Bowles. Gavin, how are you today?
9: Yeah, good, thanks. Thanks for having me.
8: Oh, our pleasure, our pleasure. So rather than being from San Francisco, you're from San Blue Mountains, and you've spent the last decade writing songs, playing guitar, and probably also buying every Green Day record that's come out in that time.
9: Yeah, I've got them all. Definitely got them all, yeah.
8: So why Green Day of all the bands? Because whilst I may or may not have so subtly indicated earlier, there are plenty of other bands out there. Why Green Day?
9: Yeah, good question, I suppose. I think that they are top of my list, so that's probably part of the answer. The other answer is that myself, Cameron, the bass player, and Chris, the drummer, we're all mates, and we have been playing in different bands and things over the years, and then we sort of just talked about maybe doing something like this, because we had some friends who had been doing some tribute shows, and it was just kind of an idea of, you know, we're all fans of the band, and we just thought it would be really fun. And turns out it is really, really fun. So it's, especially when you've been listening to, these songs and these albums for most of your lifetime, and then you start to play them, it's kind of like muscle memory, like the songs were kind of already in you, sort of just like waiting to be performed in a sense, because we were all sort of inspired by them in, you know, one way or another. It's been a lot of fun putting the band together, and we now actually have, since the last time that we played in the Central West, we actually have a fourth member now, Alex, on second guitar, so now the band's even bigger and louder than before.
8: So Gavin Armstrong, Cameron Durnt, Chris Traykull, I should say, and Jason Balsara, that's Alex. You are Longview, who I think it's fair to say because you've played Dookie a few times in full. That's probably your favourite album, isn't it, of all of them?
9: I mean, I think it changes all the time because we play a second set where we try to span a lot of their other, you know, albums, particularly the 90s stuff. But yeah, because it's kind of hard because they have about 16 albums or something, so we don't necessarily cross all of them. Maybe some of the more recent ones we don't delve into as much.
8: It is a lot of content, yeah.
9: Yeah, that's right. So we kind of focus on, I suppose, you know, that sort of 90s to early 2000s era of Green Day, where there's a lot of great timeless, you know, songs and albums. So, I mean, we all love the Dookie record, and I think it really sort of captures a moment in their career, but also maybe in the sort of, like, you know, rock, punk and rock sort of, you know, high point in sort of, like, pop culture at that time, you know, sort of really when there were all these other bands like, you know, The Offspring and Bad Religion and, you know, Blink-182 and all these bands sort of coming out at the same time. Green Day was sort of kind of at the forefront of it with that Dookie album. And I think it was the first punk, inverted commas for some, album to sell in the millions of units. So it's a bit of a kind of, you know, monument, and sort of, yeah, just sort of really captures that kind of moment in time. And it's just it's also just a really fun record to play. Great songs.
8: And playing it you will be, because you're on your way to Orange, which is the first of your Awesome as Something tour. No, the tour doesn't actually have a name. I just made that up. But it's certainly going to be awesome, probably, because and coming to Orange very, very soon is that first date. And by very soon, I mean this Saturday.
9: Yeah, we're really excited because we've played in Bathurst a couple of times, but this will be the first time that Longview lands in Orange. So, yeah, we're really excited. Tickets are going fairly quickly, so make sure if you're interested, make sure you go and find them. Just look for Longview. We do actually have a website now, so you can go to our website. I'm pretty sure it's longviewgreendaytribute.com, and you can also find where else we're playing. On the rest of the tour, we're traveling around a bit, which is always good fun to sort of bring the show to different places and new people. Starting with Orange this Saturday, we're really looking forward to it.
8: And what's the reception around the central west, and indeed most of New South Wales been like? Are there a lot of Green Day fans around the central west?
9: It turns out there is. The reception's been great. We sort of I suppose we didn't know what to expect when we started it. We just wanted to do it. And we found a few venues that were happy to have us, and we're already sort of having a few of these tribute shows. And the reception's been great everywhere, but particularly in the Central West. Turns out there are a lot of Green Day and punk rock fans, so that's great.
8: And if we're keen to come along and see Longview, fronted by Billy Joe Gavin Bowles Armstrong, where can we go to find out more and book those tickets?
9: Just head to our website, longviewgreendaytribute.com, or you can also search Longview Green Day Tribute on Facebook or Instagram and find the link to the tickets for all of our shows on the website or on the socials, and come along for the ride.
8: And are you going to play Walking Contradiction?
9: Definitely.
8: Yes, because that is my number, is my Octopus's Garden of Green Day.
9: Yeah, right. Yeah, no, it's we love playing that song. That's a really fun one in the set. And it's one of those songs that is probably not even in the, you know, top 10, maybe even top 20 of like chart topping Green Day songs, because they do have a lot of really big hits, but it's one that actually a lot of people get into live. So it just kind of goes to show how huge their catalog is, and you know, so that one's definitely on the list for sure.
8: Yes. And that is Gavin Billy Joe Bowles speaking to us here on 2MCE FM. He is, of course, the front man of Longview, the Green Day tribute group from the Blue Mountains and Central West, who will be coming to Orange this Saturday, the start of a 5-day tour, which will take them all around New South Wales. Gavin, an absolute pleasure to have you in the studio today, and thank you for coming out to speak with us. Rock on, brother.
9: Yeah, thanks so much for having me. Appreciate it.

And having just mentioned Green Day's breakout 1994 album Dookie in my chat with Gavin Bells earlier, that is When I Come Around, which is indeed on that album and indeed and therefore in the lineup for Longview as well. Now, I've got just over 5 minutes to go until the national radio news at 9 o'clock, which means just over 5 minutes left to go of 2MCE breakfast this morning out there on 92.3 in Bathurst, 94.7 in Orange, or streaming online via 2MCE.org and the Community Radio Plus app. I do hope you've enjoyed the program today. It is, and I hope you've had a warm morning, because it certainly hasn't been outside. It's now up to 7.9 degrees in Orange, feels like 5.4 in Bathurst. Still haven't quite made it up to 1 degree. It's currently 0.9, feels like -3. Coming up at 9 o'clock is the national radio news, and then after the national radio news, we've got Lawrence with his morning music menu. I keep you entertained for 2 hours there, and then we've got the Seymour Hour at 11, Talking Newspaper at 12, Rick's Country Mix down at 1, Afternoon Blues at 2, Community Drive at 4, The Wire at 5, Filipino Hour at 6, Wednesday Evening Music at 7, The Laundromat at 8, and This Way Out at 10. If you can't remember all of that, one, I don't blame you. It's quite a long list. And two, you can, of course, find our full schedule, our full program guide for the entire week online at 2mce.org, where you can also find some on-demand content like local news podcasts from Peter Hislop and the team, and also even some full episodes of some of our shows, as well as interviews. And you can stream us live via the website or via the Community Radio Plus app as well. From me, Doug Wilson, it's been an absolute pleasure to present the show for you this morning. It's quite musical breakfast with everything from the Beatles to Green Day and Clancy Pie to Missy Higgins. I do hope you've enjoyed the show. I do thank you for your company, and I will see you this evening for Wednesday Evening Music. Now, to take us through to 9 o'clock, I did just mention Missy Higgins, and we thought, we haven't actually heard from her yet. I shall rectify that now.

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1: Good morning, I'm Laura Devoy. The National Voice for Indigenous Children says the Northern Territory government ignored evidence which showed its child protection reforms would cause harm to children. The amendments passed Parliament yesterday. The government says they modernise the Aboriginal Child Placement Principle, which ensures Indigenous children removed from their parents are placed with Indigenous families. But advocates say it could create another stolen generation. SNAKE CEO Catherine Little told the ABC the reforms will not work.
2: What it shows is it gave a lot of traction. It made you look like you were doing something meaningful, but in actual fact will harm children. Politics do not keep children safe. Evidence-based practice keeps children safe. Families keep children safe.
1: The federal government has also raised concerns. Minister for Indigenous Australians Malandiri McCarthy and Special Envoy for Remote Communities Marion Scrimgeour said in a statement, Australia continues to live with the intergenerational trauma of a historic child protection system that didn't work. They say these laws should not repeat that trauma. Researchers say the cost for people leaving domestic and family violence has risen by 71% over the past decade. With the details, Shannon Kirkwood.
3: Anglicare Sydney has looked at the immediate costs of leaving, including bond, moving truck rental and temporary accommodation, as well as the follow-on costs of rebuilding a household and establishing safety. It's determined the total cost of leaving a violent home to be $7,017. A decade ago, it was just under $4,100. Anglicare is calling for stronger, immediate financial supports for victim survivors. And if you or someone you know needs help, you can call the National Domestic Violence Hotline on 1-800-RESPECT. That's 1-800-737-732.
1: US President Donald Trump has pledged to help Lebanon a lot following talks with President Joseph Aoun at the White House. Washington has been mediating talks between Lebanon and Israel as the latter continues to battle with Iranian-backed militant group Hezbollah. Speaking to reporters, Mr. Trump said Lebanon had been badly treated.
4: It's been a very badly treated place and country, and we're going to have it properly treated and treated with respect that it deserves. And Mr. President, it's an honor having you. Thank you very much.
5: Thank you.
4: I've been looking forward
5: to this visit for a long time.
4: Thank you.
1: Mr. Trump also announced the resumption of direct flights between the US and Lebanon, which were suspended more than 40 years ago. And an amateur photographer has captured a rare optical phenomenon in western New South Wales. A fog bow is a similar shape to a rainbow, but is made up of fog. The Bureau of Meteorology says the fog droplets could be 1,000 times smaller than the rain droplets, which generate rainbows. Amateur photographer Marie Johnson captured the fog bow on her farm at Cobar and uploaded it to social media. The Bureau says fog bows are unusual in climates such as western New South Wales. Turning to sport, Matilda Holly McNamara has signed with English Super League club Everton. The 23-year-old moves from Melbourne City, where she's won the A-League Women's last two Golden Boot awards for the most goals in the season. She's linking up at Everton with her Australian teammate, Claire Wheeler. And in cricket, Phoebe Litchfield has helped the Sunrisers Leeds to a 7-wicket win over MI London in the 100. Litchfield scored 43 runs off 26 deliveries as the Sunrisers chased down a target of 108.
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6: And a big thank you to the news team. They'll be back on the top of the hour, as usual, throughout the day. We have a Central Tablelands weather forecast for today, Wednesday the 22nd of July. A freezing morning with widespread frost and possible fog, actually, early in the morning, leading to mostly a sunny afternoon. So there we go. Westerly winds, 15 to 25 kilometres per hour, and a top temperature around the 18-degree mark. More specifically for Bathurst, we have a morning frost forecast with a mostly sunny day to follow, light winds becoming westerly, 15 to 25 kilometres per hour as well, and top temperature in Bathurst a forecast at 14 degrees. So we have the coloured city orange now, early frost and a chance of morning fog as well, Light winds westerly 14 to 20 kilometres per hour, and a top temperature there also at 14 degrees. Now, it's just on 5 minutes past the hour, and the 40 k's an hour speed limit around our schools is now in force. So please, please slow down to the required limit and watch out for the children.
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And a good morning and welcome to another Wednesday morning music program on 2MCE, of course. My name is Lawrence, sitting in the hot seat. I'll take you through till 11 o'clock and present you with lots and lots of music, as usual. We're going to feature today, we're going to feature Air Supply, an Aussie

And there we go with the big finish there from our feature artist today. And we're going to have more of Air Supply as the program progresses. All right, until then, we're going to have something from Jane Morgan, The Day the Rains Came Down.

0: And there we go with El Cayola and his orchestra with a theme song from Russia with love. Here we go. All right, and before that we had the Four Seasons with Sherry. Right, moving along. I think we might have another message here.
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There we go with Gail Robbins. Gail Robbins with How Deep is the Ocean? Well, I guess you'd have to jump in and grab something that'll weigh you down and just see how deep it is. We'll throw something in. A piece of rope or string, I suppose. I don't know how they measure it with sonar or something like that. Anyway, let's move along. This is a music show. We're going to have something now from our feature artist today, which is the Air Supply Band, the Aussie band, with Graham Russell and Russell Hitchcock as the upfront guys of the band. All right, what are we going to have? Do what you do, says Air Supply.

And there we go with a little bit of Stardust from Glenn Miller and his orchestra. All right, you are listening to the Wednesday Morning Music Program on 2MCE. We're out there, we're live, we're local. We're beaming out to you on 94.7 in Orange, 92.3 megahertz in Bathurst. And you can live stream us on www.2mce.org or listen on demand as well. So take us wherever you go on a lovely, lovely day like today. Let's see. We're featuring Air Supply today. Aussie band, very popular back in the 70s and 80s. Still going strong, apparently. All right, let's have something from Dusty Springfield, I think, at this stage. The windmills of your mind. Right.

Unmistakable voice there of Elton John, of course, with Candle in the Wind, a song written by Elton and Bernie Taupin back in the mid-80s, all about Marilyn Monroe, the female actress who was very popular in her day, of course. You are listening to the Wednesday Morning Music Program. And we've got lots of music. And we're featuring today the Air Supply Band. Having said that, we're going to play another one of their songs, Every Woman in the World by Air Supply.

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There we go, with a little drum solo at the end there from the Eagles, and a heartache tonight. And did very well on the charts with that one. This is Olivia Newton-John now, one of our very own artists, and unfortunately and sadly no longer with us, but as they say, that the music will live on and her memory will for a long, long time, I'm sure. This is Olivia Newton-John with I Honestly Love You.

Al Martino there with Spanish Eyes. We're going to have the Drifters take us up to the news. Sweet for the sweet.

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1: Good morning, I'm Laura Devoy. Australians who have hidden phones are being urged to turn them off or on aeroplane mode during next week's test of the National Emergency Warning System. AusAlert will conduct a national test on Monday at 2 p.m. Australian Eastern Standard Time, 12 p.m. in the West. A loud alert tone will sound on all mobile phones across the nation, even if they're on silent or do not disturb. CEO of the Women's Services Network, Karen Bentley, has this advice for people living with hidden phones.
2: WESNET's recommendation is that on Monday, if you do have a concealed or hidden phone to support your safety, that you consider turning that device off or switching it into aeroplane mode 1 hour before the national test on Monday, and to keep it off or in aeroplane mode for 24 hours.
1: Federal Emergency Services Minister Christy McBain explains how the test will work.
3: There will be a siren that sounds on the 27th for 10 seconds and you'll get a notification on your home screen. So it no longer will come through the text message app of your phone.
1: The federal government says the Northern Territory's child protection reforms are a backward step. The NT Parliament passed amendments to its child protection bill yesterday. Indigenous advocates say they remove the legal enforceability of the Aboriginal Child Placement Principle, which ensures Indigenous children removed from their parents remain with Indigenous families. They say it could create another stolen generation. Cabinet Minister Murray Watt told the ABC it's important Indigenous children maintain a connection to culture.
4: For a very long time, there has been a principle when it comes to child protection in the Northern Territory around Aboriginal kids of ensuring that the connection to culture, connection to country of Aboriginal kids is preserved. Now, of course, everyone wants to make sure that any child, whether it be an Aboriginal child or others, lives in a safe home and a safe environment.
1: New research shows being frail could accelerate the onset of dementia. A study by the University of Queensland found older adults living with frailty are diagnosed with dementia 2 to 3 years earlier than those who are less frail. But Dr. David Ward says frailty is often preventable and treatable. He says regular exercise, especially strength training, can delay, reduce, and in some cases improve frailty, particularly when combined with good nutrition and social engagement. A breast cancer patient is encouraging women to follow up on health concerns. A global women's health index reveals Australia sits below the global average, with fewer than one in four women and girls aged 15 and over reporting being tested for cancer in the past year. It's also found breast cancer rates are rising among younger women as the national screening gap widens. Lynette Bolton says she's thankful she didn't put off a checkup after finding a lump in her breast last November.
5: We really have to have that early diagnosis and that early assessment to be able to get women into the incredible services that we have. And if we aren't going and getting tested, then how are we going to know?
1: Turning to sport, Australian Tori Lewis has improved her own national 100-metre record at a small meet in Slovakia, clocking a time of 11.04 seconds. The result comes on the eve of the Glasgow Commonwealth Games. And in cycling, Remco Evenepoel has narrowed the gap to the Tour de France leader after winning stage 16 overnight. Tadej Pogacar maintains the overall leader's yellow jersey with a lead of 4.5 minutes.
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6: And a big thank you to the news team. They'll be back on the top of the hour at 11 and all through the day as well. We have a Central Tablelands weather forecast for today, Wednesday the 22nd of July. A freezing morning with widespread frost and a possible early fog, leading to a mostly sunny afternoon. Westerly winds.